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2: Good morning, I'm Alyssa Delfs. Regional trains, FBOS transactions and hundreds of thousands of customers, including those trying to call 000, have been affected by a nationwide Telstra outage this morning. The telco that powers about 25 million mobile services across the country confirmed today that it's looking into the issue impacting some mobile calls and data connections. The government has been informed about the network disturbance that has had wide-ranging impacts, including in Western Australia and New South Wales, where 000 calls have been affected. Meantime, Optus says its systems are working as normal and customers can continue to make calls, send messages and access data. Police say anyone who's trying to call 000 but can't get through should try using another device, a landline, Wi-Fi or a different network. Other providers, including Belong and Aldi Mobile, run on the Telstra network and are also affected. The Climate Council is urging the Queensland Government to abandon a push to allow data centres to expand without renewable energy requirements. They say that as is, the plan would raise wholesale power prices by 14%. That's according to the Council's Clouded Future report that shows without appropriate requirements for data centres to power their growth with renewable energy, wholesale power prices will rise by up to 26% in New South Wales, 23% in Victoria and 14% in Queensland by 2030. The report also shows that without intervention, data centre electricity demand will raise climate pollution levels. Overseas, Israel's Supreme Court has ordered the government to respond by today to a petition calling for the release of 14 Palestinian doctors from Gaza. Among them is Dr. Hussam Abu Safiya, whose detention without charge for 18 months in one of the country's most notorious prisons has attracted international attention and growing concern over his condition. His lawyer, Nasser Oda, told the BBC that he met with Dr. Abu Safiya in the prison and he was so badly beaten that he was unrecognizable.
3: He nearly lost consciousness several times. He told us that he was subjected to severe violence inside the prison, especially on the day of the visit.
4: What did he say to you?
5: The first thing he said, thank you, Nasser, but I think it will be the last time we will meet. And this was the... Can we stop?
2: And back home, new medical technology could significantly improve recovery outcomes for burned patients by overcoming a long-standing limitation of current wound dressing. Lewis Donaldson has the details.
6: University of Newcastle researchers say the breakthrough maintains long-term adhesion with soft tissue-like materials without causing damage or discomfort while withstanding moisture and movement. Traditionally, burned wound care requires frequent and often painful dressing changes which can slow recovery and increase infection risk. But Associate Professor Bainam Akavorn says the new tech allows wound dressings to stay in place for longer, allows antibacterial liquid treatments to pass through the dressing, and means fewer dressing changes and improved healing conditions for patients.
2: And taking a look at sport, the 48 teams who started the 2026 World Cup have been whittled down to 8. The final round of 16 fixture has wrapped up this morning. Switzerland defeated Colombia 4-3 in a penalty shootout during extra time, following a nil-all draw this morning to earn their place against Argentina in the quarterfinals. It comes after Argentina defeated Egypt 3-2 overnight. The rest of the quarterfinal games have also been finalised. France will play Morocco, Spain are up against Belgium, and Norway will take on England in the days ahead.
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8: Here's your weather forecast for the Maclay Valley region on Tank FM. Wednesday's weather is partly cloudy. High chance of showers. Winds west to southwesterly 15 to 20 kilometres per hour throughout the day and into the evening. Kempsey 19, Southwest Rocks 18 and Willawarren 19 degrees. Thursday's outlook is partly cloudy. Medium chance of showers. Light winds becoming southeast to southwesterly 15 to 20 kilometres per hour during the morning, then becoming light during the afternoon. Kempsey, Southwest Rocks and Willawarren 17 degrees. Friday's forecast is partly cloudy. Medium chance of showers, most likely in the afternoon. Light winds. Kempsey 19, Southwest Rocks 17 and Willawarren 18 degrees. That's the latest weather update from 103.1 Tank FM, part of the Maclay Valley.
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4: 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I'm Alex McLaughlin with today's report. National sheep and lamb supply tightened further this week, with 62,500 head offered nationally through Auctions Plus. The seasonal contraction ahead of Christmas was expected, and importantly, prices and key indicators continue to demonstrate resilience despite softer clearance in some categories. The Auctions Plus restocker lamb indicator eased marginally on the week to average $205 per head or 1,107 cents per kilogram dressed weight. While the weekly movement was softer, the broader trend remains positive. At this point in the calendar, the yearly is sitting at its strongest level in 5 years. Compared with historical performance, current values remain well above the long-term average and highlight a market that is holding firm even as listings taper into the Christmas period. Lamb numbers were lower across most categories, with crossbred lambs the largest offering at 22,900 head. Average prices for crossbred lambs eased $2 to average $198 per head, with the clearance softening to 57%. This easing reflects increased buyer selectivity rather than a loss of demand, as well-bred and well-finished lambs continue to attract solid competition. Merino weather lambs held steady at $159 per head and cleared strongly at 80%. Meanwhile, Merino ewe lambs recorded one of the most standout movements of the week, lifting $65 to average $191 per head. First cross ewe lambs also showed a notable improvement, rising $50 week on week to average $268 per head, supported by a 78% clearance rate. Shedding breed lambs continued to perform well, clearing 90% of offerings despite a $10 easing in the average price. National clearance softened 60%, driven largely by softer results in the crossbred lambs and heavier ewe categories. Despite this, value over reserve strengthened $20, indicating vendor expectations remain largely aligned with the market. From a state perspective, New South Wales remained the dominant listing state, accounting for 50% of total offerings, though listings declined 21% on last week. Victoria followed with 34% of listings, with both states recording softer clearance and reduced numbers sold. Meanwhile, Queensland and Tasmania recorded strong percentage increases off low volumes. That concludes today's Daily Market Update, brought to you by Auctions Plus, dedicated to connecting ag.
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3: BBC News with Roisin Hasty. US forces have carried out a series of strikes against Iran in response to what it calls renewed Iranian targeting of commercial shipping in the Strait of Hormuz. Iranian media said missiles hit areas on Iran's southern coast. Tehran described the US attack as a violation, warning it will take decisive action. The French hard-right leader Marine Le Pen says she's still running for president next year despite losing her appeal against a conviction for misuse of European Parliament funds. She said she would challenge the ruling. Colombia's outgoing president Gustavo Petro says he'll seek a court order to annul the election of president-elect Abelardo de la Espriella, who narrowly won last month. Mr. de la Espriella accused Mr. Petro of trying to cling to power through a coup. The Ukrainian capital has come under renewed Russian missile attack. A series of explosions were heard in Kyiv early on Wednesday morning. The attack took place as NATO leaders met in Turkey. The aviation authorities in Pakistan have launched a search and rescue operation to locate a cargo aircraft with five crew members on board that's gone missing in the Arabian Sea. The Pakistan-registered Boeing 737 reported a malfunction in its navigation system while en route from the UAE to Karachi. The leader of Britain's populist right-wing party, Reform UK, is forcing a by-election in his constituency after weeks of heightened scrutiny over his finances. Nigel Farage is facing a parliamentary investigation over large sums of money he'd received before becoming an MP but did not declare. And the defending champions Argentina staged a stunning late comeback to beat Egypt 3-2 to qualify for the quarterfinals of the World Cup. They'll face Switzerland, who beat Colombia in a penalty shootout.
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3: Hello, I'm Alyssa Delves. Telstra says about 90% of customers around the country are beginning to regain access to the network after hours of connectivity issues and some reports that calls to 000 had failed. It's impacted payment systems like FPOS and some regional train providers in New South Wales and Victoria. The telco's CFO, Michael Ackland, addressed the media this morning and says regarding the issues with 000 calls, there are safety nets in place.
4: So 000 calls follow a different settings in our network, and therefore they were not impacted in the same way. We have seen a small number of reports that we are investigating, and as part of our standard process, which has been operating through the night and through this morning, we conduct welfare checks when any call to 000 fails, and we've been doing this.
3: Meantime, in a statement released before the press conference, Telstra says it's working to restore access to the remaining affected customers as investigations into the cause continue. More than half of Australian university students are using AI in their assignments. That's according to a new report from Turnitin, a plagiarism detection service that found 53% of higher education submissions have some AI enhancement. It also found 1 in 10 were more than 80% written by AI. The UK saw similar rates, but lower than the US, where 19% of papers were 80% or more AI composed. Among primary and secondary school students in Australia, the use of plagiarism is significantly lower at just 4.6%. National NAIDOC Week celebrations are continuing today under the theme 50 Years of Deadly. In Sydney, dozens of people are set to visit the Robin Webster Sports Centre for a NAIDOC Family Fun Day, highlighting culture and connection, while in Wagga, the Deadly 3x3 Basketball Gala Day is bringing athletes together. Meantime, across the country, galleries and institutions are hosting ongoing exhibits, such as the 50 Years of Deadly exhibition at the Campbelltown Arts Centre. It's all to demonstrate cultural inclusivity and community connection. And giving up takeaway coffee cups, buying laundry powder in a cardboard box, or trying reusable menstrual products are some ways Australians can reduce their use of plastics. Plastic Free July is an Australian-led initiative which shares resources and ideas with workplaces, schools and communities to help everyone reduce their use of single-use plastics. Founder Rebecca Prince-Ruiz explained to National Radio News the problem with plastic.
5: It's a material designed to last forever, and we're using it increasingly, or we're having to purchase it increasingly to use just for a few seconds or a few minutes, and then we throw it away. It's lightweight, it's durable, and unfortunately a growing amount of it is ending up in our environment.
3: And taking a look at sport, New South Wales coach Laurie Daly has sought advice from his predecessor Michael Maguire as the Blues aim to emulate their 2024 victory in tonight's State of Origin decider. Under Maguire's leadership, the Blues earned a drought-breaking victory in Queensland in 2024, marking their first win in a decider north of the border since 2005. Daly says Maguire came to the Blues camp last night to meet the squad. And in AFL, at the tribunal overnight, a total of 24 charges were laid after Saturday's clash between the Magpies and the Suns. Gold Coast forward Ben Long received a 2-game suspension, while Collingwood defender Braden Maynard and Suns Tuke Miller both escaped with $5,000 fines for making contact with an umpire.
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7: Here's your weather forecast for the Macleay Valley region on Tank FM. Wednesday's weather is partly cloudy. High chance of showers. Winds west to southwesterly 15 to 20 kilometres per hour throughout the day and into the evening. Kempsey 19, Southwest Rocks 18 and Willawarren 19 degrees. Thursday's outlook is partly cloudy. Medium chance of showers. Light winds becoming southeast to southwesterly 15 to 20 kilometers per hour during the morning, then becoming light during the afternoon. Kempsey, Southwest Rocks and Willawarren 17 degrees. Friday's forecast is partly cloudy. Medium chance of showers, most likely in the afternoon. Light winds. Kempsey 19, Southwest Rocks 17 and Willawarren 18 degrees. That's the latest weather update from 103.1 Tank FM, part of the Maclay Valley.
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12: and Sophie,
11: and it's time to get super creative as we have a totally packed Art Matters special ahead. First up, we are off to the USA to find out about this year's amazing San Diego International Children's Film Festival at Comic-Con this July.
12: Yes, this week we are speaking with an artist, an actor, a filmmaker, and a film festival director who all know just how much art matters. We are going to speak with the one and only Dan Bennett, Festival Director of the LA and San Diego International Children's Film Festivals, along with award-winning animator Waverly Wang, who is an MFA candidate in animation at UCLA in California.
11: And then we will be heading back home to Melbourne to speak with 13-year-old actor Libby Siegel about the wonderful short film In the Trees, which is being featured at the San Diego Children's Film Fest at Comic-Con this year. That film was absolutely amazing and it also felt very nostalgic for me. What do you think?
12: I agreed. I really enjoyed it and it was just like, I don't know, it brought back so many memories to me.
11: Yeah, or the imagination.
12: Yeah. And for Diffuse the News, we have a very special item about some art that is heading to the moon.
11: To the moon?
12: Yes, you heard that correctly. Our final guest for the hour is the amazing Tracy Roberts, singer, composer, musician, and visual artist, whose incredible synesthesia-inspired artwork has been chosen to go to the moon as a part of Lunar Codex mission. Wow, what a show ahead. Let's dive straight in and introduce Festival Director Dan Bennett and filmmaker Waverly Wang. As we just mentioned, Dan Bennett is the Festival Director of the LA and San Diego International Children's Film Festivals. And the San Diego Festival is always held at Comic-Con in July each year. Comic-Con is the biggest pop culture event of its kind in the world, by the way.
11: I'm so excited to be able to interview so many of these incredible people.
12: Me too, I'm really excited.
11: And with decades of experience in youth filmmaking, festival programming, and international film development, Dan champions young creators and emerging filmmakers from around the world. His work focuses on elevating storytelling for young people, building a global creative connections, and supporting young filmmakers as they enter the international screen arts community.
12: Such important work. And Waverly Wang is an award-winning animator, filmmaker, visual artist, and MFA candidate in animation at UCLA. Her creative journey blends a strong technical background, as she has degrees in computer science and media studies from Harvey Mudd College to back up her lifelong passion for drawing, storytelling, and emotional expression.
11: Waverly works across 2D animation, stop motion, claymation, illustration, comics, and visual development, often exploring themes of mental health, anxiety, friendship, and personal identity. Her films are known for their emotional depth, handcrafted charm, and strong character-driven narratives. This year, her short stop-motion comedy, Shoot Your Shot, is featured at San Diego International Children's Film Fest at Comic-Con, showcasing her signature blend of handcrafted animation, emotional resonance, and playful character design. Hi, Waverly and Dan. Thanks so much for joining us today, all the way from USA. Hi.
13: Thanks for having us. Hello.
11: Hello. We're so happy to have you here with us today. So let's start with Dan. So Dan, welcome back to the show. It's great to catch up with you again and to find out about this year's big event. San Diego International Children's Film Fest has such an incredible global reputation. What makes this year's Comic-Con edition so special?
14: I think it would be the variety. We've got documentaries, live action films, animation, a lot of great animation as usual, and just a real wealth of talent this time. Films from many different countries, and we're welcoming back the UCLA Animation Workshop with their talented animators, and Danny Bowman, who joins us every year with her animations done by her autistic students. And so that's always exciting to watch and see how they've developed. And so I think it's variety that makes it a good show. And we're really excited. This is our 22nd year. Can't believe it's gone so quickly. But I think that we've shown over 22 years, we can really showcase the talents of a lot of different people.
11: Wow, sounds like an amazing lineup this year. And it sounds absolutely incredible. I wish I could be there.
12: Me too.
11: Yeah.
12: So, one of the films featured this year is one of our own Regeneration International Youth Film Fest ambassador, Ivy Tucker. What stood out to you about Ivy's storytelling and creative style in her new short comedy?
14: Well, Ivy is a great storyteller, whether she's doing documentary, live action. She would probably be a great storyteller at animation, too, if she wanted to try it. So I think that with opportunity, it was a little different than things she had done in the past, but it was instantly charming, funny in a very subtle way. And I think it will make people smile. Ivy's got a great future ahead of her as a filmmaker.
11: Yeah, I thought it was so funny, and I loved how these young people are going to create such amazing works of theirs.
12: Yeah, it's so fascinating.
11: Yeah. And you meet young filmmakers from all over the world. What are some of the highlight shorts you are featuring at Comic-Con this year from young filmmakers? And what are some of the films by professional filmmakers that will be featured this year?
14: Yeah, as far as the... student filmmakers, we have, besides Ivy, we have a couple of other, one live action film called Take Two, which is kind of a soft horror comedy by a young filmmaker in Texas named Chloe Legrone. And then we have a short documentary that we showed at our Los Angeles festival by Haley Johnston, who's a regular at our festivals. And she did a film called Dear Redondo Beach, which is kind of an homage to her hometown. And then as far as the professional filmmakers, Ben Richardson is a director from Oklahoma who's joined us for many years. We're showing his new live action drama, The Session. And then we have a film from France, an animated film, which is actually a TV episode, which we do sometimes, called The Jungle Bunch. And that's a lot of fun. And then, as I mentioned, we've got the UCLA Animation Workshop films. And also, here's another one by young filmmakers, teen filmmakers. We're doing films from the Hisako Film Lab, which is a short student film laboratory in Maui. And they produce a variety of things, documentary, live action, just kind of speaking to their story of growing up in Maui. And I think people are really going to enjoy that.
11: Wow, that sounds amazing. And I definitely agree with you saying how these young filmmakers are so creative and expressive in their art. I found that really inspiring. Yeah.
12: Yeah, me too. Now, Waverly, over to you. Let's start with Mr. Froggy. Now, Waverly, over to you. Let's start with Mr. Froggy. Your stop motion journey actually hopped into action. Where did the frog come from? Anyways, when you created this adorable little character, which we understand was inspired by your dad, who's a math professor, that tiny little frog ended up launching your love for building sets, props, and characters by hand. You said that stop motion feels magical because every single frame brings a character to life through patience, detail, and imagination. So how old were you when you produced the film? And what was it about Mr. Froggy that made you think, yep, this is my world now?
13: Thank you for these wonderful questions. I was not very young. I was actually 23. I'm now 25. And I made that my first year in the UCLA MFA program. And yeah, definitely the magical moment where I felt like I loved stop motion was when I was making all the sets and the puppet. It took multiple weeks to do it. It took a lot of time. And I had no idea it would take that much effort. But when I filmed it and I see Mr. Froggy, he came to life like on screen on the first shot, like, I don't know, writing on his like back. And that's like papers or like you're grading. And I was like, oh my gosh, he's alive. He goes from being the still puppet to becoming a real living being. So you feel like you're kind of like a god, basically.
11: Well, that's amazing and so fascinating as well for your creative journey. So Waverly, your film Shoot Your Shot is such a fun and clever stop motion piece. What first inspired the story and can you explain what goes on behind the scenes in stop motion?
13: Yeah, of course. So yeah, Shoot Your Shot has a very funny backstory. I actually didn't work at a pretzel shop. I worked at Wetzel Pretzel at UCLA while I was doing grad school. And I actually was a capybara when I was, just kidding, I wasn't the capybara, but I was working there and a customer came in and he reminded me so much of a crush that I had back in my undergrad. And I just like felt so intensely like I should ask the guy out, but I just was too shy and I just chickened out. But I recreated that like feeling and like of anxiety that I had and me wanting to like give my number out in this film. And yeah, I just regretted I didn't do it, but I recreated the crush. I gave him like the same plaid shirt he was wearing. I was recreating the scenario. I was thinking of me giving him my number and then he like loses the number or something, but yeah, that was the backstory. Yeah, behind the scenes, it took a while. It's like, it took a whole year to do the film. So yeah, it took a while with all the fabrication of creating the puppets. And there was a lot of troubleshooting with making the capybara. I just made him out of foam and there's no template for making capybara puppets. So I just made it up. Like he's kind of just modeled after like a teddy bear. It just make his nose bigger.
11: That's so funny. Yeah. And I really liked that story that inspired you to do it. I think it can reach a lot of your target audience. Yeah, definitely.
12: Yeah. So stop motion is like such a unique art form. What's your favorite part of working in this genre?
13: Yeah, I think my favorite part is definitely the handcrafted part of it. Like I've always loved making things and I love doing like the most like boring part, honestly. There's like tiles in the pretzel shop. I like putting on doing like all those like little tiles. And I think also just the process of, as they said before, you make the puppet, kind of like you take making a baby and he starts coming to life slowly, like sort of like in Pinocchio and Toy Maker, he's making Pinocchio and he comes to life. It's just like you can't describe that feeling. It's just you just get kind of addicted to it.
11: Yeah, definitely. And every creative project has challenges and stop motion is so time consuming. So what were some things you need to resolve while making this film?
13: Yeah, definitely something I didn't anticipate with stop motion is things move around so much. I didn't know you have to tie things down. And I refused to tie things down because I thought I can be careful. I won't knock over things on the set. But there was like some pretzels on the set and sometimes I'd be filming a shot and then like the pretzels would all fall over and I'd be upset. So I had to take a break and like, reset everything. And now I learned like I have to glue all those things down. But you can probably see in the shot, in the film, like everything's wiggling and jiggling around, but I think it's still
11: works. Yeah, that's such an amazing creative process, definitely.
12: This is one of my big questions. What's next for you, Waverly? Are you working on any projects at the moment that you can tell us about?
13: Yeah, like I'm doing some personal projects right now. I'm thinking about making like a paper cutout animation to a music song called like Boys Will Be Bugs, which is a Cave Town song. And it was going to be like about a prince to kind of live up to the expectations of his dad. And he doesn't have a lot of friends, but then the end, he and his dad have a closer relationship. So I was like, going to try to make that music video. And then I also have a commission about a grandpa who's annoyed at his granddaughters because they're screaming at like K-pop in the living room. And then he ends up screaming at them to get back at them. So there's like that commission. But yeah, those are the two commissions I'm thinking of. And I think, oh yeah, there was another one I did just recently. I did a commission for someone. They wanted me to draw like a fig tree, like animate a fig tree that was wilting and it's now playing at Steppenwolf Theater in Chicago. So that's really cool. Now my art is on in a theater. So
11: wow, that sounds amazing. And I'm so excited for your upcoming project and wish you the best of luck on them. They all sound just so intriguing and fascinating.
12: Yeah, I'm really excited for you.
11: Yeah. So Dan, to wrap up, your festivals offer great opportunities for young filmmakers who are just starting their creative journey. What has been one of the most standout shorts from a novice filmmaker yet featured over the last 20 years?
14: Yeah, the one I keep going back to when people ask me what some of my favorites are, there was one called Butterflies, which I think is available on YouTube. It was written and directed by Andy Bailey, and it was around 2008 or 2009. And it was a story of a boy, guessing about 10 years old, who was afraid to give his class presentation. And so his mom helps him by having him do other things that are scary, like ride a roller coaster and things like that. And he learns to kind of face danger, including his school report, and learns from that. And it's just really a gentle film with good music and some animation and live action. And so that's been one of the good ones. There's also one called The Goat Herder and His Lots and Lots of Goats, which is an animated story of a farmer taking his goats out to pasture and then coming home. And it's really quite funny, the movement that takes place watching these goats get herded. And that one's also available on YouTube. And that was around 2012, I think. So those are two that come to mind. But, you know, we've screened more than 4,000 films, and I could go on and on in a good way.
11: Wow, that sounds amazing. And I wish I can like check them out right now because they just all sound so fun and intriguing. Yeah, creative.
12: Yeah.
11: Okay, well, thank you both. It has been such an awesome conversation. Wish we could be there at Comic-Con this year for your big anniversary of 22 years.
14: Yeah, we wish you could join us also. We will be showing our films on Sunday, July 26th. At Comic-Con at the San Diego Convention Center. And Comic-Con is sold out months in advance, but anyone who has a badge is welcome to join us for free to watch the programs. And then we also have one or two other dates after Comic-Con in San Diego that

0: same films that we showed at Comic-Con. And if you need any more information, please visit our website at childrensfilmsd.org. And also we're on Instagram and Facebook.
1: Thank you.
0: Thank you so much, Angeline and Sophie. It's been wonderful to talk to you again. Bye.
1: Bye.
2: Bye.
3: Bye. Bye.
1: Okay, now it's time to head back to Melbourne to speak with young actor Libby Siegel, who plays the lead female character, Alex, in the wonderful short film, In the Trees, by Melbourne filmmaker Andy Leigh Clark. Enjoy the story break, and we'll be right back.
4: Lily's family lived on an apple farm in rural Tasmania, which grew the best apples in the whole country, everyone said. Her parents, grandparents, and great-grandparents had all lived in the same little farmhouse overlooking their beautiful orchard for over 100 years. The house was surrounded by rows and rows of apple trees, stretching for many acres to the horizon. Bushland and forest surrounded their orchard, spreading over the hills towards the rugged mountains like a green carpet. And in the spring, their farm was a sea of pink and white, sweet-smelling blossom. Lily loved exploring the forest around her home, so much so that her parents gave her the nickname Fairy of the Forest. Lily was always discovering new things, as the forest floor was filled with so much life. Brilliant ruby-red bark trees towered like skyscrapers over a brood of rambunctious Tasmanian devil pups quarrelling and growling over something silly. Honeybees buzzed about, collecting pollen from golden wattle flowers, and the distinctive call of the yellow-tailed black cockatoo echoed in the distance. The forest was Lily's favourite place. One misty Friday morning, Lily went for her usual quick walk in the forest, just before the school bus was due. Though on this particular morning, as she started along her regular walking trail, something seemed very different. Unlike any other day, this day felt magical. Sunlight filtered in through the trees, shining its dappled golden rays on Lily and warming her face as she walked through the bushland. Lily completely lost track of time as she walked deeper into the forest than she ever had before. As Lily strolled along the little bubbling creek, dragonflies skimmed back and forth across the surface, and a tawny frogmouth stared down at her from a magnificent kingberry pine, with his big eyes blinking slowly. Everything felt alive, and the trees seemed to dance and sway as little gusts of wind blew up around her. Lily walked for what seemed like hours, not remembering that her school bus had probably come and gone. Finally, she reached a little clearing with a bed of luscious, brilliant green moss. So Lily lay down on the soft moss, tired from walking such a long way. She tucked her hands behind her head and stared up, expecting to see a hazy blue sky. But instead, she was greeted with bright, sparkling, coloured lights.
5: Whatever could they be?
4: Lily wondered to herself. Just then, a little violet light flitted down to Lily and landed on her shoulder.
5: A fairy!
4: Lily gasped in awe and excitement. She had always dreamt of seeing a real, live fairy, and this little nature sprite was just as amazing as she imagined, with a beautiful little face, violet sparkling wings, and a tiny silver wand. Then the little fairy spoke in a soft, timid voice.
5: We know you are a true believer in fairies, so we thought we would come to tell you that we absolutely do exist. And always remember, dreams really can come true when you focus on them with so much love in your heart, as you do, Lily.
4: And in a blink of an eye, the fairy was gone. Lily jumped up from the bed of moss, almost unable to believe what she had just seen. Then she suddenly realized she was holding something in her hand, and she unfurled her fingers to discover a tiny little silver wand.
5: Dreams really can come true! Dreams really can come true!
4: Lily repeated to herself as she skipped joyfully all the way back to the farmhouse to tell her family about her wonderful morning.

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1: by kids.
2: That wonderful story about a magical forest was The Silver Wand from our Flunky Kids Storytime collection on Spotify, written by our teammate Sarah when she was just 10 years old. I think that's totally set the scene for the film we are about to explore, In the Trees.
3: Yeah, I'm really excited to learn all about this.
2: Mm-hmm, me too.
3: Now we're heading back home to Melbourne to chat with a young actor who is already building a powerful and diverse creative career. 13-year-old Libby Siegel began acting in commercials at the age of 10 and quickly expanded into screen work, making her debut in The Meaningless Daydreams of Augie and Celeste, where her performance earned multiple awards across the festival circuit.
2: Since then, Libby has continued to grow her craft across theatre, film, voiceover, sketch comedy, and documentary work. Her credits include A Christmas Carol at the Melbourne Comedy Theatre, the Netflix feature documentary Careless, and 11 short films. And her latest project, the short film In the Trees by emerging Melbourne filmmaker Andy Laycock, is being featured at the San Diego International Children's Film Fest at Comic-Con this year. Hi, Libby. Welcome to Primary Perspectives. It's great to have you with us today.
4: Thanks. It's wonderful to be here.
2: So, Libby, we'd love to start at the beginning. How did you first discover your passion for acting? Was it something you always felt drawn to when you were little, or did it sneak up on you?
4: I watched the musical Hamilton and loved it, and then I did a school production in grade 4 and I loved being on the stage.
2: Wow, so you also had a little exposure to acting when you were also really young as well, and also, yeah, musicals are definitely a great way to find your passion, definitely.
3: Yeah, so your latest film In the Trees is heading all the way to Comic-Con in USA, the biggest pop culture event in the world, which is huge. You must be pretty excited to be featured at a Comic-Con. Was that your audition process, like, for that role?
4: The audition came through my agent, Mel, and the first round was a self-tape. Then we did an in-person callback, and the final round was a group chemistry read, where a small group of actors were mixed and matched to determine the three main child actor roles.
2: Wow, that sounds like a pretty complicated process. Congratulations to you for getting one of the main lead for this film. That must be such an amazing feat. So, Libby, tell us about your character. What drew you to the role and what excited you most about bringing that character to life?
4: I was really excited to work with emerging filmmaker Andy on their VCA graduate short. My older sister was cast as Sasha, so getting to act with her was really special. My character, Alex, was originally Sasha's best friend, and after the chemistry read, Andy decided to rewrite the role as Sasha's sister. Alex is a bit of a troublemaker, and it's always fun playing characters like that.
2: Definitely, some mischievous little characters, definitely very fun to play out.
3: Yeah, so the location for In the Trees brings such an atmosphere to the whole film. Where you were shooting, and what was it like filming in the Victorian bush in the winter?
4: We shot the film in Warburton in the Yarra Valley. It was cold, but we had a lot of fun and the scenery was stunning, so it was worth it.
2: Mm-hmm.
4: There's one scene where we emerge out of the mist and it looks so good.
2: Yeah, yes. Definitely. I felt that the whole landscape was just very mystical, and I felt it matched the whole theme of In the Trees. So you've done dramatic scenes, comedic scenes, and everything in between. What happens if you make a mistake on set?
4: Usually because everyone makes mistakes sometimes, so it's okay. And personally, what matters to me is that I'm trying my best and being the best version of myself on set. Sometimes the mistakes end up in like the final cut of films because those moments are something raw and natural that you just can't fake.
2: Yeah, definitely. Maybe it's more about getting the whole picture rather than nitpicking the tiniest little mistakes. Sort of like, yeah.
3: And outside of acting, what hobbies or creative interests do you enjoy? What helps you recharge or just for fun when you're not on set or on stage?
4: I like doing arts and craft, singing, and hanging out with my friends.
2: Oh, yeah, well, that sounds like fun. So, Libby, you've already worked with some incredible creatives. Who are some actors or filmmakers who inspire you? Is there anyone whose work makes you think, I want to do that someday?
4: I would love to work with the cinematographer Nissel Mitchell again from Meeting of Stage Dreams because she's very talented and I think the world needs like more female cinematographers in the world.
2: Mm-hmm, definitely. Yeah, I totally agree with you.
3: So, to wrap up, what's next for you? Is there any new projects or roles coming up that you can tell us about or are they too hush-hush?
4: I have 4 short films in post-production and another 2 shorts are beginning their run on the festival circuit. I also have an exciting project coming up but can't say too much about it yet.
2: Whoa, that sounds like a very busy lineup for you. Well, good luck for your next few films. And just another question, Libby, was it very cold when you were filming in the trees? Was there any rain or any weather complications that came in the way?
4: It was generally quite cold and there weren't too many weather complications, but it was quite muddy.
2: So it must have gone a bit dirty as you were filming the whole thing, was it?
4: Yeah, we were filming most scenes outside.
3: I've got another question. Did you know any of the actors before you started filming In the Trees?
4: I didn't know any of the other people in the Trees apart from my sister, but everyone was really nice and it was amazing to meet everyone.
2: Yeah. Oh, yeah. Your sister. Yeah. And also, I feel like these experiences are definitely, they get to widen your social circle a bit. And definitely, you get to meet a lot of amazing and spectacular people.
3: Yeah.
2: That share same interests as you, which I find that really cool.
3: I agree. Because it's a big opportunity to be in like shows and projects that, like movies. In the Trees is honestly amazing.
2: So Libby, do you have any future aspirations?
4: I'm like not too sure what I'd like to do in the future. Probably something creative because I just really enjoy creative projects generally speaking.
2: Yeah, definitely. And also, what are some of your favorite subjects at school?
4: I like English, art, music, and French.
2: Whoa, so those are some really creative kind of subjects, I think, such as English. Do you perhaps like writing creative stories?
4: Yeah.
3: I do as well. It's just really fun to do.
2: So Libby, it's been wonderful hearing about your journey. Your energy, your craft, and the way you bring characters to life is truly inspiring. I'm sure In the Trees will be a huge success at Comic-Con this year.
3: Absolutely, and we love seeing young Australian talent making such a powerful impact on the international stage. Thanks again for joining us, Libby. Happy winter holidays.
2: Bye.
4: Thank you so much for having me.
2: Thank you. Now we're shifting our lens from the world of film to a whole new creative universe because our next guest has achieved something absolutely extraordinary. Her artwork is heading into space. Check out this beautiful track from Tracy Roberts and we'll be right back to diffuse the news and find out more from Tracy herself.

0: Diffuse the News. That beautiful rendition of Moonshadow was by our final guest for this amazing Art Matters special, the incredible Tracy Roberts, singer, songwriter, composer, musician, and visual artist. That was honestly such a majestic song. I really liked it. What about you, Sophie?
1: It was amazing. The music was beautiful.
0: Truly phenomenal.
1: Yeah. Now it's time to diffuse the news. And we're stepping into a completely different creative experience, which is out of this world. Literally, Tracy Roberts' work has achieved something extraordinary. Her art is heading to the moon. Tracy's work has been selected for the Lunar Codex, a lunar time capsule project that sends creative works to the moon as a part of a long-term cultural archive. Hi, Tracy. Welcome to Primary Perspective. We're thrilled to have you with us.
2: Thank you. Nice to be here.
0: Yes, thank you so much for being here. So, Tracy, this achievement is remarkable. Can you explain what the Lunar Codex mission is all about?
2: Sure. It's a passion project by a Canadian physicist and author called Dr. Samuel Peralta, who decided that he really loved the idea of being able to promote the creative spirit and create time capsules of art and music and books, film scores, poetry from artists all around the world and pop them onto little nanofiche discs into a moon box, which is attached to a lander which is going to situate itself on the south pole of the moon at the lunar moon base, the NASA moon base. And it's essentially, as I said, it's like a little time capsule so that visitors in the future, be they human or otherwise, will be able to see that humanity still has a very strong creative spirit throughout one of the most difficult periods of our lives in recent history, which was COVID, of course, and that people still made art, you know, while they were all locked up and going through all sorts of trauma and tribulation and so on, challenges. So that's essentially what it is. It's a bit of art on the moon. And I'm very happy to be part of the mix.
0: Wow, that's absolutely incredible. And yeah. I love how it's art through time, because you can kind of see how art is like evolving through different generations. And definitely that just sounds like such an amazing project. And also, Tracy, what is your project for the Lunar Codex mission called?
2: Well, in fact, it is an article containing 12 of my artworks. I was approached by an editor of a US-based e-magazine called Omuse back in 2021, and she wanted to do an article on my synesthesia, which is how I see colours with music. And she wanted 12 pieces of artwork that depicted that phenomenon and that lovely situation that I find myself gifted with. And so there was an article basically in an e-mag, and then Samuel Peralta picked it up and decided he really loved the ethos of the magazine and decided that all 6 editions of the magazine, one of which included my article and actually one of my artworks, graced the cover of that particular edition, which was lovely. And he wanted them all to be imprinted onto these nanofiche discs and sent to the moon as part of the Lunar Codex project and archive. So that's where it happened and how it happened, yeah.
0: Wow, that's amazing. And definitely that sounds like such an amazing creative process as well. So congratulations to you.
1: Yeah, well done.
2: Thank you. Yeah, it's pretty cool, isn't it?
0: Yeah, definitely.
1: So you have explained a bit about how you were selected to be an artist for the Lunar Codex. And so when is your artwork scheduled to launch? And how does the whole process unfold?
2: Well, it started because Samuel picked up that e-mag and decided he wanted that to be part of the archive. And the launch is happening this year in October on the Polaris mission. And the way it will unfold, well, that remains to be seen, you know, but hopefully the rocket will have no problem taking off and will make its way to the moon, and the lander will land on the South Pole. And we'll find out, because I'm no doubt there'll be a, you know, media coverage around the world about it again. It's all part of the Artemis NASA missions, which is about basically putting men back on the moon and using the lunar South Pole as a base to actually explore further and as a launching pad for rockets eventually to head to Mars. So that's their long-term goal. And it's lovely to have a little bit of art on the moon for people to realise that it's not all just about grey boxes and tech, you know?
0: Well, that sounds absolutely incredible, like absolutely amazing. That's such a cool and spectacular mission that they're doing.
1: Yeah,
0: it's really cool. And as you mentioned before, you also experience synesthesia, which is such a fascinating way of perceiving the world, where all or any of our five senses can blend with color, sound, texture, emotion, and even taste sometimes. You see music as colors, is that correct?
2: That's right.
0: And how does synesthesia influence your art? Does it shape the colors you choose, the music you compose, or the way you imagine a piece before you create it?
2: All of those things come into play. It depends what I'm doing. If I'm writing a song, for example, and I want it to be a fairly up-tempo, positive vibe, then I'm more likely to write it in the key of A major, which is a yellow colour. And if it's going to be something a little bit more solemn and internalised, then it's more likely to be in the key of D minor, which is a dark blue. And I also have colours with letters of the alphabet and numbers and days of the week and months of the year, which is kind of cool because it helps me remember things. It can be a useful trigger sometimes. You know, I'll be able to say things like, oh, I can't remember that girl's name, but I know it was a white word. Oh, that's right. It must have been, you know, so-and-so. So that's, it's really funny how that works, you know. I'll just remember, oh, that's right. Her name is Mary. That's right. It was a blue word. Marilyn, that's right. So, you know, things like that can be useful. And remembering phone numbers and things like that can sometimes be helpful with the colour attached to it. Yeah.
0: Yeah, well, that's amazing. And also, I think it definitely helps with organising as well, in a way.
2: Well, it can do. Colour coding is actually a very useful organisational tool, and I do use it a lot in my administrative work associated with my practice, definitely.
0: Yeah. And also, just another question. What colours do you see numbers as?
2: Depends on the number, but yeah. So one is black and two is like a crimson, three is a green colour, four is pink, five is more of a crimson again, six is white, seven is a brown gravelly colour, eight is orange, nine is like a dark greeny black, and 10 is orange. So, you know, that's kind of how it rolls. And yeah, it's always the same no matter what. And other synesthetes have got different colours for different numbers or different colours for different keys in their instruments. It's funny. It's a very personal, illogical association. There's no logic to it whatsoever. It's just how it is, you know, like breathing. You don't think about it.
0: Yeah, that's really cool. And like when you see these characters, do you often see an aura around it, or is it just kind of like a whole colour?
2: Well, it's not like I see auras around things per se. It's more, it's a bit more like daydreaming. So it's inside your head, and it's something that it's a bit like when people visualise things, they see it inside their head, but they can be looking at something completely different. So synesthesia for me is a little bit like that.
0: Yeah, well, that's absolutely fascinating. Thank you so much for sharing. And now let's talk about the piece itself. What did you create for the Lunar Codex, and what does it represent in your artistic journey?
2: Well, in fact, there were 12 pieces of art that were associated with the article. And the pieces represent the way I use synesthesia to create art from music or music from art. But in the case of this article, using the visual medium of the artworks, it was definitely about how music influences the art and how synesthesia plays a sort of catalyst role in that. So there's 12 pieces of artwork going up to the moon along with the article, so my text as well as part of the article.
0: Wow, that sounds wonderful.
1: Yeah. So,
2: I've got an exhibition coming up.
1: Oh, wow.
2: Which I would like to mention, if that's okay.
0: Oh, yeah.
2: Yeah. It's coming up at Magnet Galleries in Docklands. It's opening on Friday, the 10th of July. And I've produced a special Lunar Codex edition of each of these artworks. And I've inserted the face of the moon into each of these artworks. And they're one-of-one editions, so they're all unique. And they're all printed with pigment inks on R5 or handmade papers, which have been sourced from little villages all around the world. So it's kind of a really nice earthly connection to the lunar journey that those pieces will actually be having when they get sent to the moon in microscopic forms.
1: Wow. Oh,
0: that sounds absolutely fascinating.
1: Yeah.
0: Yeah, thank you so much for sharing.
1: So what does it mean to you to have your own art heading into space? You must be over the moon, right? Do you think any ETs will see your work one day?
2: Who knows? They reckon that these discs have got a fairly long lifespan. I mean, they're talking about thousands of years and billions even, maybe, of the 10,000 years warranty.
0: Wow.
2: There's no sort of erosion factors up there, so they're designed to last for some time, which that kind of blows me away, is that after I'm, you know, long after I'm gone, there's going to be some work up there on the moon that will be there for many, many years to come. And who knows what's going to happen up there, whether it'll just be humans that look at it periodically or whether it gets transported further to Mars, you know, and who knows what could happen in terms of aliens coming to our solar system. I'm a firm believer in that as a great possibility. I can't imagine with the universe so enormous and vast that we're the only human life forms that exist. So who knows who will see it, but I just love the fact that it's a little slice of time that represents the creative spirit on our planet during a really difficult period that we all endured.
0: Mm-hmm.
2: And it's just a really lovely concept, you know, having a bit of art up there in space.
0: Yeah, definitely. And I also agree that space is just so unknown to humanity currently. And I feel like it's just about all of like the unexpected, you know? I think that's what makes
2: pretty
0: it
2: pretty wild.
0: Yeah, makes it so interesting. So,
2: well, it is an interesting story because it sounds a little bit like a science fiction movie, but you know, the fact is, this is all happening and it's very exciting and it's amazing what humans can do, you know, if they think big and they figure out how to do stuff. And I mean, we've had art on the moon before, and there is currently some archives up there already as part of the Lunar Codex project. There are several missions. This is just one of them. And, you know, it's all possible. If you can dream it, you can do it, you know. That's kind of the adage that I've always thought. If you can visualise something, then there's a pretty good chance you'll figure out a way to make it happen.
0: Well, thank you so much, Tracy, for joining us today. Your creativity, your vision and your passion are inspiring. And the fact and the fact that your art is heading to the moon through the Lunar Codex is totally phenomenal and deserves a big round of applause.
2: Thank you. You can find out everything about it if you go to my website. That's where you get all the answers to the questions and all the links to all the sites and information about the whole project. So if you go to tracyroberts.com, everything's there.
1: I will be checking that out.
0: Yeah, me too.
2: Yeah, great. Please do. And please come to, you know, there's some artist talks as well as part of the exhibition. And I'll also be doing a concert on the 24th of July at Magnet Galleries as well, singing a whole bunch of songs about the moon.
0: Oh,
2: that is a musical component to this exhibition as well.
0: Now that sounds exciting.
1: Yeah.
2: Yeah. Yep. That's great. I'm very excited.
1: Yeah. That's such an extraordinary way to wrap up our Arts Matter special. Tracy, have a wonderful winter, and soon you will be able to look up at the moon and know that a part of you is up there looking back down at you. How cool is that?
2: Very cool.
1: All right.
0: Well, thank you so much. Bye-bye.
1: Bye.
2: Thanks, girl. Thank you.
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0: What a fabulous hour we've had today.
1: Yes, I've had such a fun time.
0: Mm-hmm, me too.
1: Yeah, and we say a big thank you to all of our special guests in order of appearance, Festival Director Dan Bennett and award-winning filmmaker Waverly Wang in USA and amazing young actor Libby Siegel and Lunar Band extraordinary artist Tracy Roberts. 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
0: 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And that's with the numeral 4. 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
3: Hello, I'm Alyssa Delfs. Anthony Albanese is hosting a number of Pacific Prime Ministers today as he continues to work towards solidifying Australia's regional influence. Bilateral meetings with Papua New Guinea, Tonga and Samoa have taken place today, with all four leaders to attend the State of Origin Decider tonight. It comes after Mr. Albanese returned from a trip to the Pacific, during which he signed a significant defence pact with Fiji and visited the Solomon Islands, while today also marks the beginning of the Puk Puk Treaty with PNG. Meantime, addressing the media today, Prime Minister Albanese says he wants to continue engaging with Australia's Pacific Island neighbours, especially Tonga and Samoa.
4: For the first 125 years of Australian history, we had two alliances with the United States and New Zealand. In the last year, we've had Papua New Guinea and then Fiji that have made a substantial difference. The alliance is, of course, a very high level.
3: Telstra has apologised to customers, including those trying to call 000, for a widespread national outage that halted trains in two states and hit thousands of businesses. The telco says it's investigating the issue, with thousands of people still unable to make calls or access data on their phones. Services have returned for 90% of customers, but Telstra is continuing to investigate the outages while returning connection to the remaining affected users. Telstra's Chief Financial Officer, Michael Ackland, thanked customers for their patience.
5: We know that customers across the whole community rely on our connectivity, and this network challenge has caused many issues and it's been a big disruption to many people's days, and we apologise for that. Our teams are working right now as quickly as possible to get things back online, and we will share updates with you as we have them.
3: Overseas, the United States has confirmed it launched a series of retaliatory strikes against Iran this morning. The military says it's in response to Iranian attacks on three commercial tankers that were passing through the Strait of Hormuz overnight. Regional and remote communities across New South Wales are set to benefit from a fleet of mobile service centres. From this month, the new fleet will operate as a modified branch in a box with a customer service terminal that can be removed from the vehicle and operated independently. The four-wheel drive capability also makes it easier for the Mobile Service New South Wales centres to be deployed to communities impacted by natural disasters like floods or fire, allowing staff to assist in delivering financial support grants and recovery efforts. Nominations are open for Australia's first truly national agriculture awards. ACM Agri and the National Farmers Federation are running the event for the first time to recognise farmers, producers and industry professionals who drive innovation, leadership and positive change. ACM Agri's Penelope Arthur explained how these new awards are unique.
6: There are a couple of other agricultural award platforms around, but we just felt there was a real opportunity to use our publications and websites to drive a national program to really elevate those people doing great things in agriculture and farming.
3: And taking a look at sport, both the Maroons and the Blues remain unchanged ahead of tonight's State of Origin decider. New South Wales are still waiting to decide if they should bring Cameron Murray into the starting lineup, leaving Isaiah Yeo on the bench. It comes after Matt Burton left Blues camp after Ethan Strange overcame an ankle injury earlier in the week. Meantime, Queensland are set to field the same backline for the decider tonight, with a few changes up front, including the addition of Pat Carrigan.
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8: Here's your weather forecast for the Maclay Valley region on Tank FM. Wednesday's weather is partly cloudy. High chance of showers. Winds west to southwesterly 15 to 20 kilometres per hour throughout the day and into the evening. Kempsey 19, Southwest Rocks 18 and Willawarren 19 degrees. Thursday's outlook is partly cloudy. Medium chance of showers. Light winds becoming southeast to southwesterly 15 to 20 kilometres per hour during the morning, then becoming light during the afternoon. Kempsey, Southwest Rocks and Willawarren 17 degrees. Friday's forecast is partly cloudy. Medium chance of showers, most likely in the afternoon. Light winds. Kempsey 19, Southwest Rocks 17 and Willawarren 18 degrees. That's the latest weather update from 103.1 Tank FM, part of the Maclay Valley.
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11: This is Ernie Dingo for RAD, recording artists, actors and athletes against drink driving. For kids, getting their driver's license is pretty cool. But as parents, we have to make them understand that the road can be a pretty dangerous place if they or their friends have been drinking. Doesn't matter if they're the driver or even a pedestrian. So the next time your kids are planning a night out, offer to drive them home yourself or give them money for a taxi or even a taxi voucher. You'll be so glad you did.
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13: Today means that we are permanent, we are independent. It means the government cannot tell us what to say.
14: Not only a long, short consultation period, the bill was introduced into Parliament without any notification to certainly the peak body, which is the New South Wales Aboriginal Land Council. Very few people knew that it was introduced into the Parliament. Actually went through the upper house first.
15: Giving police the power to stop and scan people without any reasonable suspicion is not actually improving public safety. What it does is it just gives police another tool to target and harass Aboriginal people and other marginalised communities.
16: Decisions that are this significant, they do require elders, communities, knowledge holders, and language experts within those communities to get together in a shared physical space where trust can be built, cultural authority properly exercised, and online forums and written submissions, they just can't substitute for that.
17: Hello and welcome to the Weekly News and Review. I'm Adam Evans, and before we continue, I want to acknowledge the traditional owners of the land and elders past and present. New laws that have kicked in this week give the National Indigenous Children's Commissioner the powers she needs to do her job. The laws cement Commissioner Sue Ann Hunter's role in advocating for Indigenous children and holding governments accountable. While there are pressing issues for Indigenous children across the states and territories, Commissioner Hunter is not planning on any immediate investigations or inquiries. Instead, she will be reviewing past reports and findings to get an understanding of why some recommendations have not been adopted by governments. I spoke to Commissioner Sue Ann Hunter earlier this week.
13: It's quite historic what today is. It means that we have a full independent statutory body that is free of political input. We don't take direction off anybody. And so we have the powers and functions to make sure our children's voices are heard in the places they need to be heard in. We have three priorities. One is out-of-home care, of course, youth justice. And the third one is around health, particularly the mental health and well-being of our young people. Today means that we are permanent. We are independent. It means the government cannot tell us what to say. We exist to make sure that our children in out-of-home care and youth detention, and then governments have promised to fix this for years and they haven't. So our job is to push for that, for change, and to hold governments accountable when the systems fail our kids. We can look at the systems as we see fit. We can run our own research. We can publish what it finds. We can make recommendations to government, which must be tabled in Parliament so the public can see everything we do. We can speak freely without needing anyone's approval. We can ask people and organisations for information. We can call them to answer questions. And the bonus is if people ignore us, it does carry a fine. The most important thing is we can listen directly to the children and young people, including remote communities. and we can carry their voices into the rooms where decisions get made. It's the only body at a national level solely focused on First Nations children. So I'm the commissioner and I'm really excited and honoured, and I feel that weight moving forward about how we get change for our young people.
17: What are maybe some of the things that are going on around the country? We see a lot of things like with maybe Queensland and Northern Territory, a bit, youth justice there and even residential care and stuff like that. What are some of the like pressing issues around the country that you see needs your attention?
13: Yeah, some of the pressing issues at the moment is the winding back of the Aboriginal Child Placement Principle, for one, which we know keeps our children safe and connected to culture, country and community. Particularly in Northern Territory and Queensland. I feel like we're going backwards. We're watching where the National Aboriginal Torres Strait, where the Children's Commissioners for Aboriginal and Torres Strait Islander young people in each state and territory, making sure their positions are in place and safe and have the powers that they need. I feel like it's a bit of a race to the bottom at the moment. I feel like everybody's winding things back and it's not getting better for our children. Rates of removal are going up. Incarceration is not looking good for our children. How we investigate and look into those, we will be doing. To be really clear, we're not going straight into do an inquiry. We're actually doing some research about all the inquiries that have been done, the large inquiries nationally in states and territories. We're going to look at the findings. We're going to look at the recommendations. We don't want to just come out and say, here's another report, and it gets sat on the shelf. We really want to dig deep and find out, one, why these recommendations aren't being implemented, and two, what are the themes coming up that aren't being done that could actually reduce rates of children in youth detention and out-of-home care. We also want to look at the data and across the country and have a really good read of where our children are, what's going on for them across all those domains. It's collected differently in different states, and some of the stuff we see isn't publicly available. We want to look at that as well. We hold this office really seriously, and we'll be asking ministers in other states and territories alongside the commissioners for briefings about what's going on and what that looks like. Although we're national and working at a national level, we can put pressure on the government to make sure that the rights of our children are upheld in states and territories.
17: That was Sue Ann Hunter, the National Commissioner for Indigenous Children and Young People. There are fears that proposed changes to the Crown Land Management Act in New South Wales will weaken Aboriginal land rights. Under the Act, the New South Wales Aboriginal Land Council can apply for freehold ownership over properties owned by the Crown if they're not being used. There are currently over 40,000 outstanding applications. Changes proposed by the state government could potentially take any of those properties off the table. This week, I spoke to the Land Council's chair, Dr. Raymond Kelly, about his concerns.
14: The structure of the Aboriginal Land Rights Act 1983, whereby the government introduced legislation to allow the establishments of land councils, which we have over 121 around the state of New South Wales, and what that allowed, well, it was under the guise that would be a way to Aboriginal people to claim Crown land to offset the loss of land in New South Wales. That's the premise of it. But we were able to claim Crown land that is vacant and not for public use.
17: So they have some amendments to this, right? From what I understand, there hasn't been much of a very long consultation period. Is that right?
14: Well, it's not only a long, short consultation period. The bill was introduced into Parliament without any notification to the peak body, which is the New South Wales Aboriginal Land Council. Very few people knew that it was introduced into Parliament, actually went through the upper house first. We got wind of it and we then mounted a campaign to stall it, to hold it, to make sense of what it was that was being introduced. And what we say is the amendments to the Crown Lands Act would hollow out and diminish Aboriginal land rights in New South Wales. So that's effectively what the issue is at foot. And to that end, we've been mounting a campaign against the Minns government, the New South Wales state government, to in the first instance hold the bill. But of course, we would prefer that the bill wasn't introduced because it has certainly the ability to diminish the Aboriginal Land Rights Act. And in many cases, we think it's discriminatory, and we can't abide by it in any fashion.
17: So, long story short, I guess they've tried to sneak this through Parliament, and there's been no prior consultation at all with you guys. Like you said, you didn't know this was even introduced, right?
14: No, that's exactly the position that we've taken, and we've now been able to have some communication with the Crown Lands Minister Stephen Camper, and so we continue to hold that it's bad law and that it actually hollows out the Aboriginal Land Rights Act in New South Wales, and we vehemently oppose it.
17: What's an example, maybe, of like an issue with the amendments that you say like may erode the Land Rights Act? Yeah.
14: Well, now, the Aboriginal Land Rights Act sits under the Minister for Aboriginal Affairs in New South Wales, and so the Crown Land sits under the stewardship of the Crown Lands Minister. Whilst they're two different elements of government, the fact of the matter is that one introduction of legislative change in the Crown Lands Act actually impacts greatly on the Aboriginal Land Rights Act. Now we've been communicated with by the government that says these are minor amendments and they shouldn't have major concerns for anybody. But the reality is, in New South Wales we have over 43,000 Aboriginal land claims still held up in the system. And we're very concerned that the amendments, as it's set out in the bill that is being promoted and presented, would actually allow the minister to have the ability to, or at least the Crown to have the ability to go back and take land off the Crown Land Register, which certainly diminishes the right of the Aboriginal people under the Aboriginal Land Rights Act. So the ability to take land off the register could actually just remove that distinct opportunity that was presented by the introduction of the Aboriginal Land Rights in New South Wales in 1983.
17: So is this an attempt to reduce the number of outstanding claims that you guys have lodged? Is that right?
14: Well, the government hasn't indicated that, or certainly probably wouldn't agree to that position. But certainly, from our membership, a number of people have raised that with us. That this looks like an exercise of land cleansing, if you like, to some degree. But the reality is, under the Aboriginal Land Rights Act, we have every right to claim unneeded Crown land. Now, what this bill will do will allow the minister to or his agent to go back through and go, well, that was a minor that was a mistake by somebody previously who didn't uphold a lease or didn't provide a lease.
17: That was Dr. Raymond Kelly, the chairperson of the New South Wales Aboriginal Land Council. Permanent police knife wanding laws in New South Wales will disproportionately target Aboriginal people and fly in the face of closing the gap. That's what the Aboriginal Legal Service in New South Wales and the ACT says. The laws that were introduced by the Minns government in 2024 will now remain in place permanently. The Legal Service's acting CEO, Sharif Dean, has discussed the government's decision with NIRS News' Mark Hydes.
15: There was a sunset clause, meaning that they would automatically expire in 2027 if the laws weren't amended. So what's happened is the government has amended the laws to make them permanent. In terms of the process that they went through, their Department of Communities and Justice, or DCJ, conducted a planned review of the laws. The ALS's submission to the review strongly opposed any extension of the knife-winding trial. The DCJ report that was published last week recommended that the knife-winding powers should be made permanent, and the government introduced, or the government announced that it would introduce legislation to make the knife-winding laws permanent. So the short answer to the question about consultation was that there was a process of review, and stakeholders such as the Aboriginal Legal Service were able to make submissions to that review.
10: You're disappointed with the response given you've given them a review?
15: In terms of the ALS position, from the ALS perspective, we're deeply concerned about the government's decision to extend the police knife-winding laws. And the reasons for that is that giving police the power to stop and scan people without any reasonable suspicion is not actually improving public safety. What it does is it just gives police another tool to target and harass Aboriginal people and other marginalised communities. The reason that we hold that view is that since the knife-winding laws were introduced, fewer than 1% of police scans have actually resulted in a weapon being seized. So there were 60,000 individual scans that they referred to in their media release, and of that, fewer than 1% of those scans resulted in a weapon being seized.
10: Does that figure surprise you, that just 1%?
15: We're not surprised by those numbers because we're not hearing from communities and people in the community that knives and people carrying knives is as big a problem as the laws would suggest.
10: Does that make you think that not many of these people who have been arrested or charged were Indigenous, or what's your reading of that?
15: Look, our reading is that in terms of what we know, is that we know that Aboriginal people are more overrepresented than ever in police charges and in prisons in New South Wales. And whenever police can choose when and how to exercise their powers, we see worse outcomes for Aboriginal people. So we know that Aboriginal people or our people were disproportionately stopped and searched and subjected to arrest and charge and the excessive use of police force. So we know that our community members and marginalised communities are being stopped and searched. And what the data shows us is that the fact that fewer than 1% of police scans resulting in a weapon being seized shows that the laws don't actually improve public safety. All they do is create greater fear and concern for Aboriginal people. We know that the knife-winding laws are harmful, but they're also ineffective. And the fact that they're ineffective in increasing public safety is the biggest problem.
10: What impact is the targeting having on the relationship between Aboriginal people and New South Wales Police?
15: In terms of the impact that that the winding laws are having on the relationship between Aboriginal people and police, we know that the relationship between our people and the police

0: our people add further strain to the existing strained relationship between us and the police.
1: And in terms of closing the gap?
0: Well, in terms of closing the gap, the government's committed to reducing incarceration rates. And what we see is laws like this, which bring Aboriginal people in contact with the police more often, and other laws that the New South Wales government have passed in recent years actually worsen incarceration rates and actually worsen the performance against the target. And the targets that are in closing the gap were actually agreed by government, and government wants those targets so that they've got something to measure to. In short, though, what we see is that there have been a number of changes to legislation in New South Wales across successive governments that have actually done the opposite of closing the gap.
2: That's Sharif Dean, the acting CEO of the Aboriginal Legal Service for New South Wales and ACT, talked to NIRS News' Mark Hides. The federal government is being urged to change how it consults with Indigenous communities following shortcomings in its attempts to get feedback on its arts policy. The government has asked for community submissions for its revived cultural policy, which will overhaul the country's arts sector. However, the International Decade of Indigenous Languages Australia says some First Nations communities could not share their feedback. The government made the submissions digital only, which excludes communities that cannot connect to the internet. IDLE says the online-only approach also goes against cultural protocols that require face-to-face talks. To find out more, NIRS News' Harrison Pedersen spoke with IDLE Australia's Executive Officer Samuel Daniels.
3: IDLE Australia wrote to Minister Burke's office in very late April to raise four key concerns that we had around the revived consultation process. I guess the first and most fundamental concern that we had was that there was an absence of face-to-face consultation. And, you know, for Aboriginal and Torres Strait Islander communities, that in-person yarning, it's not just a preference, it's a cultural protocol. And so decisions that are this significant, they do require elders, communities, knowledge holders, and language experts within those communities to get together in a shared physical space where trust can be built, cultural authority properly exercised, and online forums and written submissions, they just can't substitute for that. So that was our first concern. Secondly, you know, we had concerns around digital access barriers. So, you know, as you know, Aboriginal and Torres Strait Islander communities are sometimes remote, so inconsistent connectivity, limited devices, varying digital literacy across those remote and regional communities and urban First Nations communities as well. An online first-only model, we think, significantly silences a large part of that population where the policy is meant to serve. And thirdly, the consultation window was compressed. So it was quite short, and seeking guidance from elders and forming a collective response just can't be hurried. So the timeframe didn't really reflect Aboriginal and Torres Strait Islander governance processes legitimately, and it fell short of the standards that are expected under the UNDRIP expectations as well. And then lastly, which we emphasised in our press release, there was no materials available in First Nation languages or accessible formats. So that's a particularly significant omission, we think, given that we're in the International Decade of Indigenous Languages, and that, you know, obviously from our side of things, those submissions involved what language support is needed in those communities.
4: And so what ways can the federal government address these shortcomings?
3: Well, they extended the consultation process for 2 weeks. And that was, you know, that's a partial acknowledgement and we welcomed that as far as it went, but I don't think that it did address some of those core asks. So on country engagement, language accessible materials, or, you know, those types of things. So we haven't received a substantive written response to the letter, and we're still calling on the government to take a fuller set of actions that we've outlined in those four concerns.
4: And if implemented, you know, effectively, how does this revive cultural policy help with IDLE and, you know, Australia's endorsement of UNDRIP?
3: Yeah, so I think if the consultation process was improved, it would probably mean that a national cultural policy that became genuinely co-designed and beyond the cultural sector, it would create the foundation for something like IDLE Australia, which is, we're now actively campaigning for this, which is national language legislation. So New South Wales has already shown what's

0: possible in that arena. The New South Wales Aboriginal Languages Act from 2017 was the first of its kind in the country, and it gave language communities real rights and resources. And so we need that at a federal level. And the evidence from health, justice, education, they all make the case powerfully that language is a real intersector of improving some of those outcomes in the Closing the Gap targets. So in health, language investment directly cuts across, we think, six Closing the Gap targets. That's life expectancy, healthy birth weight, early childhood health, social emotional well-being. And in justice, you know, we have decades of evidence, royal commissions, academic research going back to the 70s, showing that language barriers drive incarceration. And that pattern, as we've publicly said now, it's not a gap in knowledge, it's a gap in political will to act. So, and then in education, the research is unambiguous as well. Children who learn in their own language first have a stronger identity, stronger outcomes in both languages, and lower push-out rates. So again, that's not an ideology, that's an evidence base. And you can compare that to some of the other international initiatives that have been done. So, you know, like the Maoris and the Canadian First Nations immersion programs. A properly designed revived consultation, one that genuinely centres Aboriginal and Torres Strait Islander voices, it probably creates the political and policy foundation for national legislation, and that's what's at stake. So it's not just a cultural policy, but a framework that gives those communities the same protection and investments they receive in comparable nations. So that would benefit everyone.
1: That was Samuel Daniels, the Executive Director of the International Decade of Indigenous Languages Australia, talking to NIRS News' Harrison Pedersen. Now, that's all for this week's episode of the Weekly News and Review. If you have any stories that you'd like to share with us, you can send us an email to news@nirs.org.au. That's news@nirs.org.au. I'm Adam Evans. Thanks for listening.

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3: Hi there, I'm Joe Keenlane with your QNN update from The Guardian. A sense of hope and caution is surrounding this year's Budapest Pride, the first since the end of Viktor Orban's government and its controversial attempts to ban Pride events in Hungary. After years of restrictions on LGBTQ plus rights and visibility, many in Hungary's queer communities say the political change has brought renewed optimism, although concerns remain about how quickly reforms will happen. Last year's Pride March became one of Hungary's biggest anti-government demonstrations, attracting record crowds in defiance of the ban. This year, organisers say Pride remains both a celebration and a reminder that the fight for equality is far from over, with many LGBTQ plus Hungarians still living with fear and stigma despite the changing political landscape. From ABC News Australia. New South Wales police have been ordered to investigate allegations of aggressive and humiliating drug raids at several LGBTQIA+ venues along Sydney's Oxford Street during Pride Month. The state's police watchdog, the Law Enforcement Conduct Commission, has directed the police commissioner to examine complaints from clubgoers who say they were shoved, verbally abused and subjected to public searches during operations at venues including Universal, King's The Lass and The Palms. Sydney MP Alex Greenwich and Lord Mayor Clover Moore lodged the complaint after receiving numerous reports from patrons who described the raids as intimidating and traumatising. Police say 93 people were searched and 42 drug detections were made, with one person charged over alleged drug supply offences. Community leaders say LGBTQIA+ people should be able to celebrate Pride without fear of harassment and hope the investigation will help restore trust between police and the queer community. From Q News. More than 600 Australian LGBTQIA+ athletes have arrived in Valencia, Spain to compete in the 2026 Gay Games, the largest Australian contingent ever sent to the international event. The Gay Games, held every 4 years, bring together more than 10,000 athletes and participants from over 80 countries in a celebration of sport, inclusion and diversity. The Australian team will compete across dozens of sports, including basketball, swimming, rugby, athletics and volleyball, proudly representing the country's vibrant LGBTQIA+ sporting community. Organisers say the games are far more than winning medals, with a strong focus on participation, community and creating safe, inclusive spaces in sport for everyone. The 2026 Gay Games run until July 4th, with many Australian athletes hoping to bring home medals and unforgettable memories from one of the world's biggest celebrations of LGBTQIA+ sport and culture. Turning to QNN Sport now and from Pink News. Transgender high school athlete AB Hernandez has spoken publicly about the intense scrutiny and backlash he has faced while competing in athletics in California. The recent graduate told a Pride event in San Francisco that she never chose to become a symbol in a debate over transgender participation in sport, simply saying that she wanted to play alongside her friends. Hernandez has faced protests and national attention after winning multiple state track titles, with critics questioning California's policies that allow transgender athletes to compete in line with their gender identity. Despite the controversy, Hernandez said the support of her family, teammates and school community has outweighed the negativity. She hopes her story encourages other young transgender people to feel accepted and included in sport. That's what's making news in the LGBTQIA+ community this week. I'll be back next week with another QNN update. And don't forget you can download the podcast via your favourite podcast app. Just search QNN. I'm Joking Main.
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4: 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Before you drink, always make a plan. Arrange a lift home with a friend who won't be drinking, or get them to walk home with you. Because we all want you to get home safe.

0: Hi, my name's Travis from Larrakia Country, and I'm here to talk about the Reading Writing Hotline. 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The number is 1300 655 06. 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It's never too late to learn, and it's easier than you think. 1300 655 06. 1300 655 06. The Reading Writing Hotline.
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15: Hello, I'm Laura Devoy. The Prime Minister says today's national Telstra outage is deeply concerning and disruptive. The telco says 90% of affected services were back online by 10 a.m. Australian Eastern Standard Time. However, some users may continue to experience difficulties. The outage has affected both passenger and freight rail services across the country and courts in Tasmania. Speaking in Brisbane this morning, Anthony Albanese said Telstra indicated there is no evidence of the outage being malicious.
16: And investigations are underway at this stage. What Telstra have indicated to the government is that they don't see this as being, there's no evidence of it being malicious.
15: Meantime, the Leader of the Opposition, Angus Taylor, has questioned if there is any connection between the Telstra outage and a missile test conducted by China on Monday. He says the government has questions to answer.
17: Give us the answers. I would encourage Australians not to use Triple O, of course, if they don't need to. But we need answers to these questions. And in the absence of answers, we're going to see all sorts of ideas as to what's really going on. So we need the government to front up.
15: Two investigations into the outgoing head of the National Anti-Corruption Commission will be discontinued. The inspector of the NAC was looking into Paul Brereton's handling of perceived conflicts of interest and his ties to the Australian Defence Force. He announced his resignation as commissioner in May and steps down this month. In a statement issued today, the inspector said the NAC needs to focus on detecting, investigating and deterring corruption, and that work would be unnecessarily hampered by continued scrutiny of the actions of a person who no longer held the position of commissioner. Two teenage boys allegedly involved in an online fight club in Adelaide have been arrested. Concerns were raised earlier this week after footage of organised fights were uploaded to social media. Premier Peter Malinauskas has asked his government to crack down on the trend. Police Minister Michael Brown says organisers could face criminal charges under the new posting and boasting laws. Those arrested were aged 14 and 17. Police are tracking down another four boys believed to have been involved. The United States Central Command says it hit more than 80 targets with precision munitions in its latest round of strikes against Iran. CENTCOM says the strikes were in response to attacks on commercial vessels transiting the Strait of Hormuz. It says US forces struck Iranian air defence systems, command and control networks, coastal radar sites, anti-ship missile capabilities, and more than 60 Islamic Revolutionary Guard Corps boats in and near the strait. Hundreds of staff at BHP's Port Hedland bulk export terminal in Western Australia's Pilbara are set to walk off the job. The Western Mine Workers Alliance, the Australian Manufacturing Workers Union and the Electrical Trades Union says workers will put down their tools for 8 hours on the 16th of July after the latest round of negotiations failed to reach an agreement. At least 20 people have been killed by extreme weather in different parts of China, while tens of thousands have been displaced. Severe storms have brought tornadoes, while more than a dozen people remain buried under a landslide in the west. Turning to sport, in tennis, men's third seed Felix Auger-Aliassime has been knocked out of Wimbledon by seven-time champion Novak Djokovic. Djokovic defeated Auger-Aliassime in a fifth-set tiebreak to advance to the semi-finals. In the women's draw, Karolina Muchova is also through to the semis after a straight sets win over 14th seed Naomi Osaka, while Coco Gauff beat Jessica Pegula in three sets.
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11: Here's your weather forecast for the Macleay Valley region on Tank FM. Wednesday's weather is partly cloudy. High chance of showers. Winds west to southwesterly 15 to 20 kilometres per hour throughout the day and into the evening. Kempsey 19, Southwest Rocks 18 and Willawarren 19 degrees. Thursday's outlook is partly cloudy. Medium chance of showers. Light winds becoming southeast to southwesterly 15 to 20 kilometers per hour during the morning, then becoming light during the afternoon. Kempsey, Southwest Rocks and Willawarren 17 degrees. Friday's forecast is partly cloudy. Medium chance of showers, most likely in the afternoon. Light winds. Kempsey 19, Southwest Rocks 17 and Willawarren 18 degrees. That's the latest weather update from 103.1 Tank FM, part of the Macleay Valley.
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20: This is Ernie Dingo for RAD, recording artists, actors and athletes against drink driving. For kids, getting their driver's license is pretty cool. But as parents, we have to make them understand that the road can be a pretty dangerous place if they or their friends have been drinking. Doesn't matter if they're the driver or even a pedestrian. So the next time your kids are planning a night out, offer to drive them home yourself or give them money for a taxi or even a taxi voucher. You'll be so glad you did.
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I acknowledge the traditional custodians of the lands this program is broadcast from. I pay my respects to elders past, present and emerging, and I extend that respect to other Aboriginal and Torres Strait Islander people

G'day, Steve Norwood here. Welcome to the first Australian Music Hour. We've got a real range of musical styles on today's program. We've got some quieter, folky sort of music. We've got some electronic music and some dance beats. And we've got a bit of rock and roll coming up in the middle of the program. All of the music on today's show, though, features lyrics that are sung in Indigenous language. And I really think it's a part of this country's great cultural heritage, the number of languages that were spoken and that are now being revived. And a lot of times being revived through music. We kicked off the show today with a guy called Corey Theatre. He's a Gidichi Mara man who's also got Belgian heritage. He hails from southwest Victoria and he is now based in Adelaide, where he works in linguistics at the Adelaide University. The track we heard from Corey Theatre was called Nathunk Nalina, obviously in the Gidichi Mara language, and it also featured the wonderful voice of Archie Roach. We'll have a song now from two Western Australian musicians, a wonderful singer, Gina Williams, and a great musician, Guy Gauss. This is a song in the Noongar language called Nayatini Buja. It comes from an album that Gina Williams and Guy Gauss put out a couple of years ago called Kaliakul, which in the Noongar language means forever.

That was Electric Fields, a great duo made up of Michael Ross and Zachariah Fielding, based in Adelaide. The song we heard was called Pukapa, which the opening lines translate as be happy, stand strong. I'm going to have a track now from Kankua Nagara. She's one of my favourite elder statesman performers. This is a song sung in the Walt Majari language, which comes from the great sandy desert region of the Kimberley. This is Kankua Nagara and Yane Palapa.

That was Leroy Johnson and the Waterbag Band, and a song called Namapaka Buka, a song about the environmental damage that's been caused to the Barker River in New South Wales. And Namaka Buka translates roughly as the bony brim is dead. We're going to have some rock and roll now on the first Australian Music Hour. This is from the Warumpi Band. It's credited as being the first rock song that was been released in an Aboriginal language. There are the Warumpi Band and Jalanguru Pakanu, out from jail.

After the Warumpi band singing in the Liricha language, we had a band hailing from Western Australia, the Aranichu band. They come from Wingalina, which is just tucked inside the Western Australian border, near the tri-state border of Western Australia, South Australia and the Northern Territory. The song we heard was Kalkaniya Puli, sung in the Pitjantjatjara language. And then we had the Kings of Yolnu Surf Rock, King Stingray, with a song called Raipiri. You're listening to the First Australian Music Hour with Steve Norwood. And on today's program, we're featuring songs in language. Got a bit of reggae now coming up from the Desert Eagles. They're a band that sing in the Alawara language. And this is a song about their home country, Emea Imagara, or Murray Downs in the Northern Territory.

That was Bunalori with Nagatha, a song sung in the Mirning language, and it comes from the 2014 album Dance to the Sun from Coloured Stone. We're going to have a track now from Makachi. That's the performing name of Western Australian musician Clint Bracknell. This is a song that's sung in the Noongar language, and it's a love song for the bobtail lizard. This is Makachi.

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3: Hello, I'm Laura Devoy. The Federal Communications Minister says some 000 calls made this morning did not connect. Scarlett Coppola has more.
4: Telstra has apologised for a widespread outage this morning. The telco says 90% of affected services have been restored, though some customers may continue to experience difficulties. In a statement, Communications Minister Anika Wells says the core 000 system remains operational, with connected calls flowing from carrier networks to the emergency call person. However, some callers were unable to connect to the emergency call person. Ms. Wells says the priority for today is getting people back online and conducting welfare checks. She says the Australian Communications and Media Authority will then conduct a full investigation.
3: Australia wants Pacific nations to band together and send China a strong message following its missile launch on Monday. Prime Minister Anthony Albanese is today hosting his counterparts from Papua New Guinea, Tonga and Samoa. Today is also the first day of the Puk Puk Treaty, Australia's alliance with PNG. Mr. Albanese says the Pacific Island Forum was drafting a very strong statement in response to China's missile test, which saw a dummy warhead land in waters in the South Pacific.
5: Pacific, of course, derives from the word peace. And so it is appropriate that Pacific leaders issue a strong statement. The Pacific, we want to be responsible for our security. Pacific leaders coming together to provide security for our own region.
3: Tasmania's biggest farm will be sold to a UK forestry investor. Gresham House has offered more than $100 million to buy Rushy Lagoon in Tasmania's far northeast. The dairy farm has been owned by the Pye family for 30 years, but is expected to be turned into a tree plantation. Federal Treasurer Jim Chalmers will not oppose the sale. In a statement, he says the proposal would create nearly 200 jobs and economic benefits for the region. In the Middle East, Kuwait says it's responding to hostile missile and drone attacks. Air raid sirens blared across the country about an hour ago. Sirens also sounded in Bahrain, while Iran says it shot down a drone in the country's south. It comes after the US conducted strikes on Iranian targets near the Strait of Hormuz this morning, which it said was in retaliation for attacks on ships in the strait yesterday. Meantime, a search is underway after a cargo plane disappeared in the Arabian Sea off the southern coast of Pakistan. The Boeing 737 rapidly descended before losing contact with air traffic controllers. It had been en route to Karachi from the United Arab Emirates and had five people on board. Police Horse Windsor is retiring today after 20 years of service. Windsor joined South Australia Police's Mounted Operations Unit when he was 2 years old. He's contributed more than 2,000 operational hours and was deployed on nearly 400 operations. Windsor will spend his retirement grazing green paddocks in Langhorne Creek, southeast of Adelaide. Turning to sport, in cycling, Mads Pedersen has won stage four of the Tour de France, while Torsten Train has taken the overall leader's yellow jersey. It comes just 4 years after the 30-year-old underwent treatment for testicular cancer. Emergency measures were implemented for the stage as the mercury hit 40 degrees Celsius. Train has a 30-second lead over Sean Quinn. Jai Hindley is the best-placed Australian in 34th overall.
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6: Here's your weather forecast for the Macleay Valley region on Tank FM. Wednesday's weather is partly cloudy. High chance of showers. Winds west to southwesterly 15 to 20 kilometres per hour throughout the day and into the evening. Kempsey 19, Southwest Rocks 18 and Willawarren 19 degrees. Thursday's outlook is partly cloudy. Medium chance of showers. Light winds becoming southeast to southwesterly 15 to 20 kilometers per hour during the morning, then becoming light during the afternoon. Kempsey, Southwest Rocks and Willawarren 17 degrees. Friday's forecast is partly cloudy. Medium chance of showers, most likely in the afternoon. Light winds. Kempsey 19, Southwest Rocks 17 and Willawarren 18 degrees. That's the latest weather update from 103.1 Tank FM, part of the Maclay Valley.
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3: BBC News. The US military says it has struck over 80 targets in southern Iran in response to what it calls renewed Iranian targeting of commercial shipping in the Strait of Hormuz. U.S. Central Command said it had hit air defense systems, coastal radar sites, and dozens of Revolutionary Guard fast boats. Speaker of Iran's parliament said the era of bullying and extortion was over. Shortly afterwards, sirens sounded in Bahrain and Kuwait reported missile attacks. 12 countries are to spend more than $50 billion over the next 10 years on a new long-range missile to protect Europe. The British government has unveiled plans for the Deep Precision Strike project, which are due to be discussed on Wednesday at the NATO summit in Turkey. The Ukrainian capital has come under renewed Russian missile attack. A series of explosions were heard in Kyiv early on Wednesday morning. The attack took place as NATO leaders met in Turkey. The aviation authorities in Pakistan have launched a search and rescue operation to locate a cargo aircraft with five crew members on board that has gone missing in the Arabian Sea. The Pakistan-registered Boeing 737 reported a malfunction in its navigation system. Prosecutors have released new surveillance footage that they say shows the man accused of killing the conservative activist Charlie Kirk running across a rooftop after last year's fatal shooting. The video was played on the second day of a preliminary hearing for the accused Tyler Robinson in a Utah court. The mayor of New York, Zoran Mamdani, has warned that a central Manhattan skyscraper near to Grand Central Station remained at risk of collapse. Emergency services have evacuated the 37-story building. Australia's biggest telecommunications company, Telstra, has issued an apology to customers for a major nationwide outage across the country. Communications issues affected regional rail networks. BBC News.
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3: Good afternoon, I'm Laura Devoy. The Communications Minister says only a small number of devices are still experiencing issues after this morning's Telstra outage. The Core 000 system remained online. However, Annika Wells says there were some instances where callers were unable to connect to the emergency call person. Telstra is investigating and welfare checks are underway. Minister Wells says her priority today is getting everyone back online,
4: be it individual customers or small businesses, and getting to the bottom of those remaining welfare checks, which we do through Telstra and through state and territory emergency service providers.
3: Meantime, Emergency Services Minister Christy McBain is urging Australians not to call 000 unless it's an emergency.
5: Our emergency services do a fantastic job responding to emergency calls when they are made. The last thing we need is anyone making test calls to 000.
3: Testing has confirmed the H5 strain of avian influenza in a migratory seabird found in South Australia last week. Scarlett Coppola reports.
6: Authorities announced the presumed positive on Tuesday and sent off samples for confirmatory testing. Today, the chief veterinary officer announced those tests had returned positive results for the presence of H5 bird flu. It's the eighth detection or presumed positive of the H5 strain in Australia and the second in South Australia. The state government has today also reported two further suspected positive cases. Samples are being sent to the CSIRO to confirm. Chief Vet Beth Cookson says there remains no evidence of any mass mortality events and there are no detections in poultry or in the agricultural production system.
3: Two investigations into the former head of the National Anti-Corruption Commission will be discontinued. Paul Brereton announced his resignation as commissioner in May and he formally left the role earlier this week. The inspector of the NAC, Gail Furness, says significant money has been spent on these two complaint investigations. In a statement, she says further public funds would need to be spent to complete the investigations and she cannot justify that expenditure after Mr. Brereton resigned. Iran says it has targeted 85 US military sites in Bahrain and Kuwait in response to Washington's ceasefire violation. The US struck dozens of Iranian targets near the Strait of Hormuz this morning, which it says was in response to attacks on ships in the strait yesterday. The Islamic Revolutionary Guard Corps has also accused the US of trying to overshadow the funeral procession for the late Supreme Leader Ayatollah Ali Khamenei. New Zealand's Reserve Bank has raised interest rates to 2.5%. It's the first rate rise across the ditch in more than 3 years. Australia's Reserve Bank has raised the cash rate 3 times this year, but kept it on hold at its last meeting in June. The next meeting is scheduled for the second week of August. Turning to sport, in basketball, Australia's women's team has defeated China in the first of their 2-game series. Steph Reid starred for the Opals in their 76-74 win as she looks to secure a spot in the World Cup squad. The two teams will meet again in Melbourne tomorrow. The World Cup will get underway in September. The Sydney Swans will be boosted by the return of Tom Papley this week. Papley has been sidelined with a calf injury, but coach Dean Cox today confirmed he will take the field when the second-placed Swans take on ladder leaders Fremantle in Perth tomorrow. And in cricket, a round of pink ball Sheffield Shield matches will take place next year ahead of the 150th Test match. Cricket Australia has confirmed all round 7 Shield matches will be day-night fixtures.
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1: Here's your weather forecast for the Macleay Valley region on Tank FM. Wednesday's weather is partly cloudy. High chance of showers. Winds west to southwesterly 15 to 20 kilometres per hour throughout the day and into the evening. Kempsey 19, Southwest Rocks 18 and Willawarren 19 degrees. Thursday's outlook is partly cloudy. Medium chance of showers. Light winds becoming southeast to southwesterly 15 to 20 kilometres per hour during the morning, then becoming light during the afternoon. Kempsey, Southwest Rocks and Willawarren 17 degrees. Friday's forecast is partly cloudy. Medium chance of showers, most likely in the afternoon.
8: Light winds. Kempsey 19, Southwest Rocks 17 and Willawarren 18 degrees. That's the latest weather update from 103.1 Tank FM, part of the Maclay Valley.
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9: Hi, this is just Shane from Maclay District Motorcycle Club. Just to let you know, the upcoming event for our 35th Akubra Classic will be on the 18th and 19th of July. Racing will start at 10 o'clock. Our gates will be open from 8:30 in Alverton Street, Greenhill. So there'll be the 35th racing of the Akubra Classic. So get up there, get amongst it and see who wins the hat this year. You can get your backside trackside.
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3: Good afternoon. I'm Laura Devoy. The federal government says there's no evidence at this stage to suggest political interference was involved in the Telstra outage. The Coalition and One Nation have both raised concerns after the nationwide outage this morning. Communications Minister Annika Wells was asked about Angus Taylor and Barnaby Joyce's claims at a press conference in Canberra this afternoon.
4: As a general principle, I think when it comes to matters of national security, you shouldn't make stuff up. You've heard from Telstra Acting CEO that there is currently no evidence to suggest that those things are the case, so I think it's irresponsible.
3: Ms. Wells says most Telstra services have been restored. Miners in Western Australia's Pilbara will walk off the job for the first time in 40 years. Workers at BHP's Port Hedland Bulk Export Terminal will put down their tools for 8 hours on the 16th of July. The Combined Ports Union, which is made up of three separate unions, has been negotiating with BHP for more than 6 months. WA State Secretary of the Australian Manufacturing Workers Union, Steve McCartney, says workers should have a say.
5: This is their chance for the first time in a long time. Right, to make sure that they can have their say about their own wages and conditions. These are people that work in harsh conditions, away from their family, and they deserve to be rewarded.
3: Tasmania's biggest farm has been sold to a British investor. Gresham House has offered more than $100 million to buy Rushy Lagoon in Tasmania's far northeast. The dairy farm has been owned by the Pye family for 30 years, but is expected to be turned into a tree plantation. Federal Treasurer Jim Chalmers today confirmed he would not oppose the sale. In a statement, he said the proposal would create nearly 200 jobs and economic benefits for the region. Exhaustion, trauma and the harsh realities of parenting are behind Australians' decision to have fewer kids. A study of more than 1,000 parents by Flinders University found parents' ability to cope physically, emotionally and mentally outweighed financial factors when it came to deciding how many children they'd have. Traumatic births, long-term health impacts, postnatal depression and anxiety all play a major role. Contentment with the children parents already have is also a factor. Australia's fertility rate has dropped to about 1.5 births per woman, which is well below the level needed to replace the population. A Tasmanian man's private collection of items which trace more than 2,000 years of human history will go under the hammer this month. Scarlett Coppola has the details.
6: Over a period of 40 years, the late John McCullough collected historical treasures from the earliest years of Australian settlement to ancient Greek and Roman times. His collection is regarded one of the most important private holdings of Australian colonial currency, trade tokens and ancient coins ever brought to market. Among the items are more than 400 Australian trade tokens, which were privately issued before Federation and before Australia had its own national currency. The collection will be auctioned by Roxbury's next week.
3: Turning to sport, Switzerland and Argentina have secured the last spots in the quarterfinals of the FIFA World Cup. Switzerland advanced after beating Colombia on penalties this morning, while Argentina defeated Egypt 3-2. They'll face each other in the quarters on Sunday. On Friday, France will face Morocco. On Saturday, Spain will take on Belgium. And on Sunday, Norway will play England.
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8: Here's your weather forecast for the Macleay Valley region on Tank FM. Wednesday's weather is partly cloudy. High chance of showers. Winds west to southwesterly 15 to 20 kilometres per hour throughout the day and into the evening. Kempsey 19, Southwest Rocks 18 and Willawarren 19 degrees. Thursday's outlook is partly cloudy. Medium chance of showers. Light winds becoming southeast to southwesterly 15 to 20 kilometers per hour during the morning, then becoming light during the afternoon. Kempsey, Southwest Rocks and Willawarren 17 degrees. Friday's forecast is partly cloudy. Medium chance of showers, most likely in the afternoon. Light winds. Kempsey 19, Southwest Rocks 17 and Willawarren 18 degrees. That's the latest weather update from 103.1 Tank FM, part of the Maclay Valley.
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0: looking for a day that celebrates community, creativity and connection. It's Okay on the Maclay is back for 2026. 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
4: The people. The music. The music. The moments that change the world forever.
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4: Every week, another fabulous month from the decade that started it all. The fashions. The freedom. The

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3: Good afternoon, I'm Laura Devoy. A second case of the H5 strain of avian influenza has been confirmed in South Australia, Scarlett Coppola reports.
4: Authorities announced the presumed positive on Tuesday and sent off samples for confirmatory testing. Today, the chief veterinary officer announced those tests had returned positive results for the presence of H5 bird flu. It's the eighth detection or presumed positive of the H5 strain in Australia and the second in South Australia. The state government has today also reported two further suspected positive cases. Samples are being sent to the CSIRO to confirm. Chief Vet Beth Cookson says there remains no evidence of any mass mortality events and there are no detections in poultry or in the agricultural production system.
3: 000 Victoria says it's been notified of 24 calls which had difficulty connecting during today's Telstra outage. Victoria Police Communications Liaison Officers are currently conducting welfare checks. The federal government says the core 000 network was not affected by the outage, but some people were unable to connect to the emergency call person. 000 Victoria has echoed calls from the Emergency Services Minister, Christy McBain, not to call 000 unless in an emergency.
5: Our emergency services do a fantastic job responding to emergency calls when they are made. The last thing we need is anyone making test calls to 000.
3: South Australia police say three people have now been reported for allegedly fighting in a public place. Concerns were raised earlier this week after footage of organised fights was uploaded to social media. Two boys aged 14 and 17 were reported last night, with a 13-year-old girl reported today. Police are searching for five other youths allegedly involved. Australia will spend $250 million to build a rugby league partnership with Papua New Guinea, Samoa, Tonga and Fiji. The money will go towards establishing primary and high school competitions and identifying opportunities for NRL and NRLW matches to be played in the Pacific. Anthony Albanese today met with his counterparts from PNG, Tonga and Samoa, and they will attend the State of Origin tonight in Brisbane. He says rugby league is a language, culture and a connection that is both family and faith.
6: I remember when South were out of the comp for a couple of years and people said to me, why are you marching? What's going on here? Can't you just support another team? I said, you don't understand. That's not what it's about. Rugby league's about identity. It's about who you are. It's about who your parents supported. It's about your connections with your local community.
3: Staying in sport, tens of thousands of rugby league fans will be packing into Brisbane's Lang Park tonight for the men's State of Origin decider. Both teams have made multiple changes for the match. Pat Carrigan and Jeremiah Nene return for the Maroons, while the Blues welcome back Bradman Best, Stephen Crichton, Haumole Olakau'atu, Liam Martin and Blake Brayley. To the weather, another cold and frosty morning is expected across southeastern Australia tomorrow, with showers continuing across much of the east coast and potential thunderstorms through parts of Queensland and South Australia. Dean Naramore from the Bureau of Meteorology has more on tomorrow's forecast.
7: But notice this high pressure system ridging right around the country, and that's what's going to cause settled conditions for many. We're also watching a weak front just brushing southwestern parts of WA late in the day. That'll bring some showers there. While Tasmania, under the influence of the high, another cold, frosty day, but mostly sunny.
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8: Here's your weather forecast for the Maclay Valley region on Tank FM. Wednesday's weather is partly cloudy. High chance of showers. Winds west to southwesterly 15 to 20 kilometres per hour throughout the day and into the evening. Kempsey 19, Southwest Rocks 18 and Willawarren 19 degrees. Thursday's outlook is partly cloudy. Medium chance of showers. Light winds becoming southeast to southwesterly 15 to 20 kilometres per hour during the morning, then becoming light during the afternoon. Kempsey, Southwest Rocks and Willawarren 17 degrees. Friday's forecast is partly cloudy. Medium chance of showers, most likely in the afternoon. Light winds. Kempsey 19, Southwest Rocks 17 and Willawarren 18 degrees.
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4: 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Join me each week for a breath of fresh air, Saturday at midday after the news update. It's a light, bright and breezy mix of music with lots of interviews from your favourite stars of the 60s, 70s and 80s. I love tracking down and chatting to the people who make the music, and I can think of nothing better than putting a smile on your face as together we relive some of the best days of our collective youth. 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Right here on 103.1 Tank FM.

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3: Hello, I'm Laura Devoy. Telstra says a software defect was responsible for today's nationwide outage. All services have been restored. Customers who are still experiencing issues should restart their devices. Around 300 calls to 000 were not connected. However, some were picked up by the TPG and Optus networks. Welfare checks have been conducted and passed on to police where Telstra could not make contact. Telstra Chief Financial Officer Michael Ackland says the telco is confident the outage was not the result of a cyber incident.
4: So there was an update to the NPT service and it did impact what's known as the GPS node, which caused the time to resync. We're working through the details of that now.
3: Meanwhile, the National Cyber Security Coordinator says cyber criminals often seek to take advantage during times of uncertainty. Telstra says there have been some reports of fraudulent calls from people claiming to be Telstra. Australians are being urged to remain vigilant and be cautious of unsolicited contact. Do not click on unexpected links, open attachments, or provide personal information. The Consumer Watchdog says it will not take enforcement action against poultry producers for breaches of free-range standards if they are acting in accordance with recommendations issued by state authorities. Australia's Chief Veterinary Officer Beth Cookson today confirmed there were no known cases of avian influenza affecting poultry or in the agricultural production system. In a statement, the Australian Competition and Consumer Commission says free-range poultry producers need to be prepared with alternative labelling and information for consumers if poultry are being housed for an extended period. The head of NATO has defended the US's latest round of strikes on Iran. American forces struck dozens of targets near the Strait of Hormuz this morning in retaliation for attacks on ships yesterday. Iran has since struck US targets in Bahrain and Kuwait. Speaking in Turkey, NATO Secretary General Mark Rutte says the American strikes were absolutely necessary.
5: Because when you have a ceasefire, and Iran is basically violating the ceasefire. We've seen what happened yesterday with ships being attacked. I think it is totally crucial that the US forcefully reacts.
3: New data shows Australia is more than 112,000 homes behind its target of 1.2 million by mid-2029. 307,635 homes have been completed since the commencement of the National Housing Accord in 2024. But according to figures released today by the Australian Bureau of Statistics, 274,000 homes are needed a year to catch up. Police Horse Windsor has retired today after 20 years of service. Windsor joined South Australia Police's Mounted Operations Unit when he was 2 years old. He's contributed more than 2,000 operational hours and was deployed on nearly 400 operations. Windsor will spend his retirement grazing green paddocks in Langhorne Creek, southeast of Adelaide. Turning to sports, Switzerland and Argentina have secured the last spots in the quarterfinals of the FIFA World Cup. Switzerland advanced after beating Colombia on penalties this morning, while Argentina defeated Egypt 3-2. They'll face each other in the quarters on Sunday. On Friday, France will face Morocco. On Saturday, Spain will take on Belgium. And on Sunday, Norway will play England. And in tennis, Aussies Storm Hunter and Mark Polmans are through to the final of the mixed doubles at Wimbledon after a two-set win.
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1: This is Tank FM's weather update for Kempsey and the Macleay Valley. Thursday's outlook is partly cloudy. Medium chance of showers. Light winds becoming southeast to southwesterly 15 to 20 kilometres per hour during the morning, then becoming light during the afternoon. Kempsey, Southwest Rocks and Willawarren 17 degrees. Friday's forecast is partly cloudy. Medium chance of showers, most likely in the afternoon. Light winds. Kempsey 19, Southwest Rocks 17 and Willawarren 18 degrees. Saturday's outlook is partly cloudy. Slight chance of a shower. Light winds. Kempsey 20, Southwest Rocks 18 and Willawarren 20 degrees. That's the latest weather update from 103.1 Tank FM.
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3: Hello, I'm Laura Devoy. US President Donald Trump says the ceasefire with Iran is over. The US today launched strikes on dozens of targets in the Strait of Hormuz in response to attacks on ships in the strait yesterday. Iran responded by targeting American military sites in Bahrain and Kuwait and accused the US of a gross violation of the Memorandum of Understanding. Speaking in Turkey ahead of the NATO meeting, Mr. Trump said as far as he's concerned, the ceasefire is over.
4: I don't want to deal with them anymore. They're scum. You know what scum is? They're scum. They're sick people. They're led by sick people. And they're vicious, violent people. And if they had a nuclear weapon, they'd use it. As far as I'm concerned, it's over. I'll speak to our negotiators. They want to negotiate. They're good people. Steve Witkoff, Jared Kushner. But they have to come back to me.
3: Meantime, Mr. Trump has ordered his Treasury Secretary to cease all trade with Spain, saying the country was a terrible partner. Earlier this year, Spain refused to allow the US to use military bases on its territory as part of operations against Iran. Telstra says it has conducted welfare checks on more than 300 people who were unable to connect to 000 during this morning's outage. 248 of the callers said they did not require further assistance, while the six who did were referred to the relevant emergency services. 79 callers were unable to be reached and have been referred to police, who are conducting physical welfare checks. Telstra's Chief Financial Officer, Michael Ackland, says he suspects those numbers are inflated.
5: Due to a large number of people calling to test 000 because they felt anxious around not being able to make calls, and as a flow on from our call issue. So our backup systems worked as they should have through this time.
3: An eighth case of the H5 strain of avian influenza has been confirmed, and further testing is being done on another two suspected cases. Authorities today confirmed a sick giant petrel found in South Australia late last week does have the H5 strain of the virus. Samples from another two, also found in SA, have been sent to the CSIRO for confirmatory testing. Chief Veterinary Officer Beth Cookson says there remains no evidence of any mass mortality events, and there are no detections in poultry or in the agricultural production system. Staff at BHP's Port Hedland bulk export terminal will walk off the job after a stall in negotiations. The Combined Ports Union, which is made up of three separate unions, has been negotiating with BHP for more than 6 months. It says workers will put down their tools for 8 hours on the 16th of July. WA State Secretary of the Australian Manufacturing Workers Union, Steve McCartney, says workers should have a say in the negotiations.
6: This is their chance for the first time in a long time, right, to make sure that they can have their say about their own wages and conditions. These are people that work in harsh conditions, away from their family, and they deserve to be rewarded.
3: A decision is looming on whether thousands of Australians with multiple sclerosis will continue getting subsidised access to two life-changing drugs. The manufacturer of one of the drugs is threatening to pull it from the pharmaceutical benefits scheme if the government proceeds with plans for a price cut. Health Minister Mark Butler says the two drugs need to remain on the PBS. Turning to sport, tens of thousands of rugby league fans are packing into Brisbane's Lang Park tonight for the men's State of Origin decider. Both teams have made multiple changes for the match. Pat Carrigan and Jeremiah Nene return for the Maroons, while the Blues welcome back Bradman Best, Stephen Crichton, Haumole Olakau'atu, Liam Martin and Blake Braley.
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1: This is Tank FM's weather update for Kempsey and the Maclay Valley. Thursday's outlook is partly cloudy. Medium chance of showers. Light winds becoming southeast to southwesterly 15 to 20 kilometres per hour during the morning, then becoming light during the afternoon. Kempsey, Southwest Rocks and Willawarren 17 degrees. Friday's forecast is partly cloudy. Medium chance of showers, most likely in the afternoon. Light winds. Kempsey 19, Southwest Rocks 17 and Willawarren 18 degrees. Saturday's outlook is partly cloudy. Slight chance of a shower. Light winds. Kempsey 20, Southwest Rocks 18 and Willawarren 20 degrees. That's the latest weather update from 103.1 Tank FM.
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1: This is Tank FM's weather update for Kempsey and the Macleay Valley. Thursday's outlook is partly cloudy. Medium chance of showers. Light winds becoming southeast to southwesterly 15 to 20 kilometers per hour during the morning, then becoming light during the afternoon. Kempsey, Southwest Rocks and Willawarren 17 degrees. Friday's forecast is partly cloudy. Medium chance of showers, most likely in the afternoon. Light winds. Kempsey 19, Southwest Rocks 17 and Willawarren 18 degrees. Saturday's outlook is partly cloudy. Slight chance of a shower. Light winds. Kempsey 20, Southwest Rocks 18 and Willawarren 20 degrees. That's the latest weather update from 103.1 Tank FM.
2: 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It's a light, bright and breezy mix of music with lots of interviews from your favourite stars of the 60s, 70s and 80s. 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
6: BBC News with Moira Alderson. President Trump says the ceasefire agreement with Iran is now over after fresh exchanges of fire. Speaking in the Turkish capital Ankara ahead of a NATO summit, he blasted the Iranian leadership with a string of derogatory terms.
7: I don't want to deal with them anymore. They're scum. You know what scum is? They're scum. They're sick people. They're led by sick people. And they're vicious, violent people. And if they had a nuclear weapon, they'd use it. As far as I'm concerned, it's over. I'll speak to our negotiators. They want to negotiate. They're good people. As far as I'm concerned, it's just a waste of time dealing with them. They're liars.
6: Mr. Trump added that negotiators could continue to talk, but he doubted an agreement could be reached. The US says it struck various targets in Iran after Iranian forces hit commercial vessels in the Strait of Hormuz on Tuesday. Bahrain and Kuwait have both reported retaliatory strikes as Iran targets US assets in the region. Donald Trump also repeated his grievances with NATO. The US leader said members had failed to support him over his desire for Greenland and his war with Iran. He condemned individual European countries, highlighting Spain, with which he said all trade should be cut off. Seated beside him, Mr. Rutte sought to soothe his ire by crediting him with getting member states to increase their defence budgets.
8: You mentioned Spain, even you got Spain to pay 2%. They made a huge step in last year, so there are still issues we have to solve, but hey, also even Spain, I would say they got to the 2%. And I know you have a very strong relationship with the United Kingdom, the King, but also you personally always with Keir Starmer, who is now leaving office. He has now also committed to spend another $20 billion extra.
6: Meanwhile, 12 NATO countries are to spend more than $50 billion over 10 years on a new long-range missile to protect Europe. The British government unveiled plans for the Deep Precision Strike project. The Foreign Secretary, Yvette Cooper, said there was a recognition that, within the alliance, Europe needed to step up and do more.
9: That's what we're doing. So we've got additional £100 billion being spent across Europe on our defence because we face these growing threats, particularly from Russia, and that's why we need the stronger deterrence in place. It's why we're announcing a new deep precision strike capabilities that we're investing on with 12 of our allies, and it's why we are across the board strengthening our national security so that we've got that deterrence in place.
6: The Ukrainian capital has again come under Russian missile attack. A series of explosions were heard in Kyiv early on Wednesday morning, and the authorities have said at least one woman was killed. The mayor said the strikes had triggered fires in two districts. The authorities in Kharkiv in northeastern Ukraine also reported Russian attacks. You're listening to World News from the BBC. Rescuers in China are searching for survivors after floods and storms killed at least 17 people and displaced tens of thousands. Meteorologists are warning of more heavy rain, with a super typhoon expected to hit eastern provinces this weekend. Officials say six people were killed in floods in the southern region of Guangxi, and more than 100,000 residents were evacuated. Storms and rare tornadoes in Hubei province killed 11 and damaged almost 5,000 buildings. A search is underway for a cargo plane with a five crew on board that's thought to have crashed into the sea southwest of Karachi. The Pakistan-registered Boeing 737 lost contact with air traffic control on Tuesday night. Air traffic control tried to guide the aircraft, but flight tracking data shows sharp altitude changes before a steep final descent. The plane's operator, K2 Airways, said it was cooperating with aviation authorities. The British telecommunications provider Virgin Media has been fined $37 million for preventing customers from cancelling their contracts. The fine is among the largest that the media regulator Ofcom has ever levied. It's believed Virgin mishandled millions of phone calls to prevent customers switching to competitors. Sean Farrington has been looking at Ofcom's findings.
10: The regulator uses the word deliberate as when it describes the call-dropping tactics, the excessive and unnecessary call transfers, putting customers repeatedly on hold for no reason. You know, many of those, not necessarily the tactics, but many of those experiences that people might have when they're trying to cancel a contract or switch elsewhere.
6: Australia's biggest telecommunications company, Telstra, has issued an apology for a major nationwide outage that disrupted calls, texts and data. Telstra says the network issues have now been fully resolved. Rail networks were affected, while with payment platforms down, taxi drivers lost jobs and some passengers could not pay their fares. BBC News.
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1: This is Tank FM's weather update for Kempsey and the Macleay Valley. Thursday's outlook is partly cloudy. Medium chance of showers. Light winds becoming southeast to southwesterly 15 to 20 kilometres per hour during the morning, then becoming light during the afternoon. Kempsey, Southwest Rocks and Willawarren 17 degrees. Friday's forecast is partly cloudy. Medium chance of showers, most likely in the afternoon. Light winds. Kempsey 19, Southwest Rocks 17 and Willawarren 18 degrees. Saturday's outlook is partly cloudy. Slight chance of a shower. Light winds. Kempsey 20, Southwest Rocks 18 and Willawarren 20 degrees. That's the latest weather update from 103.1 Tank FM.
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19: Hello again and welcome as we continue our chronicle of the 80s and move into the autumn of 1980. First up comes a novelty song that's been parodied many times. This is the original written by Debbie Cook and performed here by Fiddler's Drowned.

Buzzers Jam and the day trip to Bangor, the band's one and only entry into the charts for their entire career. It's said the song was inspired by a trip to Rhyl, also in North Wales, although based on my personal experience, it would have been about the rain. The title was changed to Bangor because it flowed better in the song. Three chart entries to note, reaching three in the UK and six in both Ireland and Australia. The parodies over the years have included comedian Jasper Carrot's day trip to Blackpool. The Barron Knights, Didn't We Have a Lovely Time at the Office Christmas Party. Sydney radio presenter Paul Macon's day trip to Woi Woi. And this from former Adelaide radio team Basim Pilgrim.

Lucy Foreman and Romeo's Tune. Whilst not a well-known singer in Australia, this did fairly well, albeit a standalone solo single in the Antipodes. The piano component was by Elvis's personal pianist, Bobby Ogden, who became a well-known Nashville sessionist. The song is featured on the soundtracks of the 2001 movie Knock Around Guys and the 2016 movie Everybody Wants Some. It peaked at 11 in America, 8 in Canada, 21 in New Zealand and 13 in Australia. Now, here's New Zealand Split Enz and the first song from their breakthrough album, True Colour.

0: Split Enz and I Got You. Split Enz had suffered a rocky start to their time in Australia, including being booed off the stage by the audience of a group of Sharpies when they supported AC/DC. Michael Gadinski says the band probably misunderstood him and thought he saw them as just another Skyhawks.
1: They mostly thought that I thought they were just another Skyhawks. And look, in a sense, they were a bit of a Skyhawks in the sense that they were bizarre, colourful and unique. But they were very much deeper and very much more artistic.
0: And I Got You was artistic and became the Enz's most successful single. It landed at number one in Australia and across the ditch, just 13 in Canada, 12 in the UK and a long way down the Billboard Hot 100 at 53. Moving to the UK and London band Status Quo. The following's a song written by Rick Parfitt and Andy Brown. It became the title song for the album It Headed. On the charts, it reached 4 in Britain and just 22 in Australia. This then is Status Quo and Whatever You Want.

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0: Stay with us for a little pretending right after this.
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0: Pretenders and Brass in Pocket, a.k.a. I'm Special. It was the third single from their self-titled debut album. The song was written by the lead singer Chrissy Hynde and guitarist James Honeyman Scott. It originated as a guitar lick written by Honeyman Scott. The song's lyrics were explained by Hynde to be about the cockiness that one needs to effectively perform. The song is variously described as a song about the singer's first sexual experience or about the Pretenders' first live concert. Cashbox says the song showed by Hynde was quickly emerging as one of the bright new singer-stylists of 1980, highlighting her sly, sexy warbling and tremendous control. The song hit the top of the UK, Ireland, Swedish and South African charts and top 10 everywhere else except America, where it managed 14. It went gold in New Zealand. Now to a song from British punk rockers The Clash. It's a bit of an apocalyptic, politically charged rant featuring the band's new post-punk electronic sound.
1: This is London calling in the overseas service of the British Broadcasting Corporation.

The Clash and London Calling. The song was written by Joe Strummer and Mick Jones, and the lyrics reflect Strummer's concerns about world events, particularly following the nuclear accident at America's Three Mile Island nuclear power plant. It was also about the concerns about floods in London and on the Thames. The song did okay at the time, reaching 11 in Britain, 23 in New Zealand, and 28 this side of the ditch. It was re-released in 1988, making 46 on Brit charts, and then again in 1991, struggling to 64. Turning to events of March 1980 and in Australian politics during the month, the key office holders in the Queensland branch of the ALP were sacked by the federal executive and replaced with their own people. Over in Western Australia, the Federal Defence Minister James Killen declared that Coburn Sound, south of Perth, would offer base and home port facilities to the United States Navy. The Garden Island Naval Station, HMS Stirling, is based on Garden Island and is on the shores of Kareeding Bay, facing into Coburn Sound. This was the month that Flo Bjelke-Petersen, the wife of the longtime Queensland Premier Joe, became a National Party Senator. Overseas in March 1980, the Swiss population formally rejected a proposal to separate church and state in a wide-ranging referendum. In Canada, following the victory of his Liberal Party over the Progressive Conservative Party in the general election, Pierre Trudeau was returned for another term as Prime Minister. 45 Soviet Army soldiers were killed at the Plesetsk Cosmodrome in Russia when a Vostok 2M rocket exploded on its launch pad during a fueling operation during March. News of the disaster was suppressed and would not be revealed worldwide until nearly 10 years later. The Grand National Assembly of Turkey and the Turkish Senate met in a joint session to vote for a successor to President Fahri Karatürk, whose seven-year term of office was set to expire within the month. The session was finally adjourned because nobody wanted to run for the office. Remember videotape rentals? In March 1980, the Walt Disney Company entered the video rental business for the first time with the release of 13 of its films. Now to an Aussie band, another from the Michael Gadinsky stable at Mushroom Records. This is The Sports and the song Strangers on a Train.

sports, Strangers on a Train. The song was written by band member Martin Arminger and released as the lead single from their album Suddenly. The song did relatively well, but only in Australia, reaching 22 on the Kent Music Report. Now, out of Florida comes this song from Terry Lynn DeSario. It was originally released in 1965 by Barbara Mason as a solo, but this time DeSario teamed up with Harry Casey, better known as KC from the Sunshine Band.

Jerry Desario with KC there, and Yes, I'm Ready. The concept of the duet was the brainchild of Neil Bogart from Casablanca Records. The song did well enough, but was held off the top of the Billboard Hot 100 by Queen's Crazy Little Thing Called Love, although it did make it to the top of the adult contemporary chart. It reached 10 in Canada, 8 in New Zealand, and 30 in Australia. It's been covered since by Gladys Knight and the Pips, Maureen McGovern, Jeffrey Osborne, and Carla Thomas. Now to Susie Q and another of the top-selling Nicky Chidd and Mike Chapman compositions. It was included on the album Susie and Other

Susie Quattro and She's In Love With You. The song kept Susie's star shining brightly enough, landing at 11 in the UK, top 10 in much of Europe, and 24 in New Zealand. Moving now to a song originally by Roy Orbison in 1962, and this time recorded and released by American Don McLean.

0: Don McLean, his take on the Big O song, Crying. McLean took it to the top of the UK, Irish and Canadian charts, 5 in America, 11 in New Zealand, and just 27 in Australia. Stay with us now, and we'll get down to the nitty-gritty in just a moment.
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0: Now to a track from American country rock band, the Nitty Gritty Dirt Band. However, in this instance, they shortened their name to The Dirt Band.

the Dirt Band, As Was and An American Dream. The song was written 2 years earlier by Rodney Crowell and included on his album. It did nothing locally, and Nitty Gritty Dirt Band picked up the song in late 1979 as the sole single from their American Dream album. Did you pick the female in the backing vocals? No less than Linda Ronstadt, and is in fact occasionally included in Ronstadt's greatest hits collections. The song made 3 in Canada, just 13 in America, 39 in New Zealand, and 45 this side of the ditch. It's been modified over the years and released from various other viewpoints, like A Norwegian Man's Dream by Olaf Stedje and Bilmoco Tourist by Filipino Fred Panopio. Now, I mentioned Ronstadt, and the next track was released around the same time as the Dirt Band song. This is

Linda Ronstadt and How Do I Make It? It was written by Billy Steinberger. He says it was influenced by the previous decade's My Sharona from The Knack. Here's another backing vocals question for you. Did you pick who it was behind Miss Ronstadt? Her name? Nicolette Larson. The song certainly propelled Ronstadt in a different direction. Moving now to an English band, a rockabilly band, in fact, Major Matchbox.

Major Matchbox and Rockabilly Rebel. The song reached number one in New Zealand, just 12 in Oz, 18 in the UK. And finally this week, a track from Isaac Hayes, written by Jesse Stone. The song was originally released back in 1958 by Roy Hamilton. This then is the Isaac Hayes disco version. Don't Let Go.

0: Isaac Hayes and Don't Let Go. It was Hayes' most successful disco song, reaching 3 in Canada and 18 in America.
1: Next week,
0: Debbie Harry gets a radiation on Earth. The B-52s have a crayfish special, and Donna Summer heard it on the radio.
1: 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The program is produced in association with The Book, Top 40 Research by Jim Barnes and Stephen Skeynes. 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
4: This is Tank FM's weather update for Kempsey and the Maclay Valley. Thursday's outlook is partly cloudy. Medium chance of showers. Light winds becoming southeast to southwesterly 15 to 20 kilometers per hour during the morning, then becoming light during the afternoon. Kempsey, Southwest Rocks and Willawarren 17 degrees. Friday's forecast is partly cloudy. Medium chance of showers, most likely in the afternoon. Light winds. Kempsey 19, Southwest Rocks 17 and Willawarren 18 degrees. Saturday's outlook is partly cloudy. Slight chance of a shower. Light winds. Kempsey 20, Southwest Rocks 18 and Willawarren 20 degrees. That's the latest weather update from 103.1 Tank FM.
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0: 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JFK.
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3: BBC News with Moira Alderson. President Donald Trump says the ceasefire agreement with Iran is now over, blasting the country as scum after fresh exchanges of fire. Speaking ahead of a NATO summit in the Turkish capital Ankara, he described Iranian authorities as sick and violent, saying he didn't want to engage with them. Caroline Davis reports.
4: When asked if the ceasefire and memorandum of understanding still held, he replied, "To me, I think it's over." The MOU was signed last month. The ceasefire first agreed in April, although both sides have accused the other of repeatedly violating it. The US president, however, has not pulled his negotiators, saying that they can talk, but he thinks that they are wasting their time. What's unclear is whether this is a negotiating strategy to put pressure on the Iranian side and whether we will now see a return to hostilities.
3: Donald Trump also repeated his grievances with NATO, claiming members had failed to support him over his desire for Greenland and his war with Iran. He lashed out at individual countries, highlighting Spain.
5: Spain is a wasted cause. We don't want to do any trade business with Spain anymore, by the way. I'd like you to cut it off. Spain is a terrible partner in NATO. They don't participate. They don't pay. I don't want anything to do with Spain. Cut off all trade with Spain, please.
3: In response, the European Commission said it expected Washington to honour its trade obligations and stressed it would always ensure the interests of EU members were fully protected. NATO's boss, Mark Rutte, sought to soothe Mr. Trump's ire by crediting him with getting member states to increase their defence budgets. Rescuers in China are searching for survivors after floods and storms killed at least 17 people and displaced tens of thousands. Meteorologists are warning of more heavy rain, with a super typhoon expected to hit eastern provinces this weekend. Our correspondent in Beijing, Stephen McDonnell, has details of a deadly landslide in Jiangsu province.
6: We're hearing that 21 people have died in that landslide. And it was a group of workers just heading along a road, and all of a sudden a landslide came down and covered their trucks. Some people have been pulled out, but unfortunately it turns out most of them have died. And given how serious, well, for example, the flooding has been in Guangxi, it's quite remarkable that there aren't more people dead.
3: Funeral ceremonies for the late Iranian Supreme Leader Ali Khamenei have continued in the Iraqi city of Najaf, one of the holiest sites in Shia Islam. Crowds followed his coffin as it was driven through the streets to the shrine of Imam Ali. Some chanted "Death to America" and carried flags of Iranian-backed Iraqi militias. There will be further ceremonies in Karbala before Khamenei's body is taken to Iran for burial in his hometown of Mashhad. BBC News. At least 10 people have been killed in a drone strike in the Sudanese city of Omdurman. The Sudan Doctors Network says the drone hit a vehicle. The victims, including five women, were travelling to a wedding. The group blamed the strike on the Rapid Support Forces, the paramilitary group fighting Sudan's army in the four-year civil war. The British telecommunications provider Virgin Media has been fined $37 million for preventing customers from cancelling their contracts. The fine is among the largest that the media regulator Ofcom has ever levied. It's believed Virgin mishandled millions of phone calls to try to prevent customers switching to competitors. Sean Farrington has been looking at Ofcom's findings.
7: The regulator uses the word deliberate as when it describes the call dropping tactics, the excessive and unnecessary call transfers, putting customers repeatedly on hold for no reason. You know, many of those, not necessarily the tactics, but many of those experiences that people might have when they're trying to cancel a contract or switch elsewhere.
3: Apple has lost its appeal against a landmark EU ruling on digital competition rules. The European Court upheld its designation of the tech giant as a gatekeeper in relation to its app store and operating system. 2 years ago, the court ruled they were an important gateway for businesses to reach users, requiring them to facilitate competing products and services working with their systems. A mother from one of Thailand's wealthiest families has withdrawn a lawsuit against her son after he accused his elder brother of sexual abuse. Dirinach Biromdakbi, a member of Thailand's Singapur Empire family, had filed a suit against Sirinut Scott under what's known as the Ungrateful Child Law, which allows parents to revoke gifts from their children if they're responsible for reputational damage. She's been trying to reclaim land worth millions of dollars that he'd been given. That's the latest. BBC News.
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9: This is Tank FM's weather update for Kempsey and the Maclay Valley. Thursday's outlook is partly cloudy. Medium chance of showers. Light winds becoming southeast to southwesterly 15 to 20 kilometers per hour during the morning, then becoming light during the afternoon. Kempsey, Southwest Rocks and Willow Warren 17 degrees. Friday's forecast is partly cloudy. Medium chance of showers, most likely in the afternoon. Light winds. Kempsey 19, Southwest Rocks 17 and Willow Warren 18 degrees. Saturday's outlook is partly cloudy. Slight chance of a shower. Light winds. Kempsey 20, Southwest Rocks 18 and Willow Warren 20 degrees. That's the latest weather update from 103.1 Tank FM.
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22: Hi, this is Noddy. Thanks so much for your company and welcome to the program for the week commencing the 6th of July 2026. This is Aussie Music Weekly, your weekly fix of new, local and independent Australian music. And a big happy birthday to us. Yes, we had our 10th birthday across the weekend. So this is our birthday week effectively. Yeah, 10 years on air, quite an achievement indeed. And thank you so much for all the people that tune in each and every week. Well, coming up on this week's musical Smorgasbord, we have the new one from Hunter Valley-based artist Magpie Diaries, Huxton Creepers. Yes, band from the 80s from Melbourne, who've come back with some new material. Got that on the way for you. And the latest single on the way for Xavier Rudd. In our In Focus interview segment this week, we're chatting with the Grinspoon frontman, Mr. Phil Jamieson, all about his latest solo record. And in the backtrack segment, well, can't get any more iconic than that, can you? It is something from the mid part of the 70s decade. Yeah, going way, way back for something from AC/DC. All that and stacks more, so do hope you can stay with us. Well, to kick things off, it's Sydney four-piece band The Boys, and what is their first piece of new music for 2026? They had a huge 2025, touring mainly throughout the UK and Europe. The band have been announced as the support act for the Foo Fighters at their Newcastle show, which is coming up in November, and they released their debut album just last year, and it was certainly went on to gain several award nominations. Well, this is their new single to get things underway for you this week. It's The Boys and Kill.

0: Melbourne duo of Nick Bond and Carlos Tinsey, who record under the moniker Boardslide. That's their latest single there called Feels Like Nothing at All. Now, this is interesting. The group are going to go on to release one song per fortnight across the remainder of 2026, so a total of 26 tracks. That particular song that we've just heard there is all about releasing negativity and just accepting circumstances that are sometimes beyond our control. Thanks so much for your company. You are tuned to Aussie Music Weekly, coming to you around Australia on the Community Radio Network and heard through your local community radio station. It's Noddy here. Coming up, we've got the new one on the way for Hunter Valley-based artist Magpie Diaries.
1: Wanza's back again.
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1: Wanza's back again.
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0: We head to Melbourne and the legends from the 80s with some new stuff on the way. Huxton Creepers.

0: beautiful track from Xavier Rudd.
1: And that's just life. I know you got some trouble stemming from your old man.
0: And also on this week's show, as always, we do our In Focus interview. This time around, we're chatting with Phil Jamieson, the Grinspoon frontman, all about his latest solo album. And later this hour, the backtrack segment. This time around, we've chosen head back way into the dim, dark past, as it were. Yeah, the 1970s decade and something from the iconic Aussie band AC/DC. Well, on to Perth trio Polly now, and a track that comes from their forthcoming EP, Maybe, which is going to be out on the 17th of July. They've been announced as one of the many acts that are going to be appearing at the Big Sound Festival in September. And this song is all about a relationship that's run its course, but when it's not as simple as just moving on from it. Polly for you now with Forget You.

0: the sounds there of Melbourne-based singer-songwriter Tilly Fenton, who released her debut EP, It's a Feeling That I Know, late last year. That's her new single there called I Just Want to Kiss You. Now, apparently all the tracks on the EP chart Tilly's coming of age and growing up as a teenager. She's only 22 years of age and she commenced her music career back in 2023. You're listening to Aussie Music Weekly around Australia on the Community Radio Network, and around about this time each week, we do our In Focus interview. Ten Charlie is the name of the upcoming second solo album for Phil Jamieson, which will drop on August the 14th. Now, this is the follow-up to his 2022 release, Somebody Else. And to talk us through it, we welcome Mr. Phil Jamieson to Aussie Music Weekly. How are you doing, sir?
1: Good, Noddy. Thank you for having me.
0: No worries at all. Well, ahead of the album's release, you've already shared the singles Weekends and more recently Blue as the Sunlight, both of which, I've got to say, have got a real pop vibe about them. So how much of a conscious decision did you make to head in that particular musical direction on this album?
1: That's surprising. It was completely unconscious. Yeah, I was just writing some tunes on my own. I don't think, like, to be perfectly honest, I'm not sure whether I've got a progressive metal record in me. purely because my time signature knowledge is limited to basically 3/4 and 4/4. And then other genres, like, I guess there's a huge explosion in, I guess, commercial country, but I didn't really feel that was my lane. I don't know, I was just writing songs in some ways. I'm touring with a chap at the moment named Ricky Albeck, who's a huge fan of, like, Kurt Vile and Neil Young, and so we listened to a lot of that stuff, and I asked him if he's a fan of pop music. He's like, no. And I'm like, okay, no worries. And I was like, what about the Beatles? And I guess it's funny, I guess pop music, I'm a huge fan of pop music, just on the side, like, especially recently, I think there's been in the last decade some really great pop releases. Hit Me Hard and Soft, the Billie Eilish record, was that last year? I thought it was very strong, but yeah, I don't know. Maybe it's because I was listening to some pop music. I don't know.
0: Yeah, well, there you go. Well, I guess the other element is the fact that you've worked with producer Oscar Dawson on this record, a guy who certainly knows his way around crafting a good pop song, obviously via his main band, Holy Holy. So what were some of the highlights of your experiences of working with Oscar?
1: Well, he was on time. That was a good experience. Look, this is the third record I've done with Oscar. I did Somebody Else with him in 2022. I did a Grinspoon record with him in 2024. Obviously, we tracked, what's it called? Ken's Charlie. I think we have a good working relationship, obviously. So I've done three records with him in the past 6 years. So I don't know, we just sort of communicate well. And that's what kept me coming back to Oscar. Yeah, I like the cut of his jib.

0: Well, I've read that the subject matter behind some of the lyrics on the upcoming album, Ten Charlie, is quite personal in nature. So how cathartic do you find the process of songwriting when you are taking that particular angle?
1: Yeah, I wasn't really necessarily thinking that anyone was going to hear this. So hence why it's deeply personal. I ended up, all the demos got found out by Craig Redfern at Origin. And then he's like, well, we're going to put this out. I'm like, oh, okay. So the short answer is music can be very, very helpful. And it's been a turbulent couple of years. So I was just writing it for myself, realistically. And when they say it's deeply personal, Noddy, it's sort of like, it's still shrouded in ambiguity. Like, I'm not saying I lost my dog, you know, all that stuff. I lost my job, lost, you know, like, it's not like a country song where I'm drinking whiskey in a bar and everything's shit. It's more shrouded in ambiguity, but in a cathartic manner, it's been incredibly helpful, the short answer is. So yeah, it's been good. But still, I know some records have been released that are deeply personal, that are very much, you can actually know exactly what's going on. But I think with this record, it's probably a little more ambiguous. Well, I hope it is at least. It's personal, but it's also, it's still fun. Like, it's not, I don't think it's sad. Well, I hope it isn't.
0: We are chatting with Phil Jamieson all about his upcoming album, Ten Charlie, here on this week's edition of Aussie Music Weekly. Well, there's a number of collaborators on the album, including the likes of UMI's David Lane, as well as Melbourne-based guitarist Ben Edgar. So what impact did these particular contributors have on the final sound on the record?
1: Davey and I have been collaborating for years, he worked with me on the first record as well. It was really valuable early, and got a great brain and a great collaborative. He's just a mate as well. And this record, he contributed a bunch as well. I find collaboration to be pretty tricky sometimes. But yes, Davey was incredibly helpful in just some of the, I guess, more melodic guitar parts, a couple of BV ideas. And then I'm terrible at finishing songs. So he's good at like putting the icing on the cake, for example. And then Ben, I'd never met Ben before. And I drove out to Belgrave and worked with him on Blue as the Sunlight was the first song we wrote together. That was amazing. He's really, really great to work with as well. Obviously, when Oscar got his grubby little fingers all over it, he takes away a fair bit of the sound. It still sounds like me. But they were really helpful in completing the record, both of them in their own way. Yeah.

0: You're currently in the midst of a whopping 40-date national tour, and as we said at the outset when we connected this call, you're currently in regional Victoria. So how well so far are audiences responding to some of that new material?
1: Yeah, look, I'm not making it easy on them, am I? Like, I'm opening the show with a 7-minute song that they've never heard.
0: Oh, wow.
1: So look, I think in some ways when it becomes a very intimate show without the strobe lights, 1,000 decibel guitars and, you know, pyrotechnics, what I try to focus on, Noddy, is my own happiness. And if I'm enjoying myself, then usually, in theory, everyone else is. And I am finding the audiences have been very receptive so far, and I'm having an absolute ball playing songs that I love that no one's heard before. It's actually interesting to watch audiences react to different songs and, yeah, the way they do. But I'm absolutely loving the opportunity to do it, first and foremost. And also just travelling the country and seeing different venues and, you know, different people. I just went from Rockhampton to, you know, just a difference in temperature and difference in people to regional Victoria, which is obviously -6. And, yeah, so it's just been wonderful. And I don't think I finish until September. So very grateful for the opportunity to be able to play these tunes for people. Yeah.
0: Yeah.

0: Great, great stuff indeed. And we'll give out all of the remaining dates to our listeners after the interval. But first up, let's play that current single again, Blue as the Sunlight. Now, how about you talk us through this particular one? What are your memories of when you were first putting pen to paper, as it were?
1: It was October the 15th, 2025. I drove from Melbourne to Belgrave reasonably early. It's about an hour's drive, thereabouts. It was a foggy morning. And I was meeting Benjamin Edgar for the first time at his studio, and he sort of had the rough chordal structure of this song. And yeah, I was just writing, I think, the songs in some ways about being like going easy on yourself, you know, not being too hard on yourself and being accepting somewhat. Yeah, that's what it's about. It's about like kindness. Which is sort of something I think we could all use a little bit more of.
0: Yeah, no,
1: it's about being, yeah, it's a bit about kindness and a bit about, yeah, all of those things. And yeah, I love the way it's turned out. It's ended up being quite a bit of an epic sounding song. I think the last sort of waltz I wrote was Minute by Minute. So it's been a minute since I've written something in 6/8/3/4, but here we are.
0: There you go. All right, let's play it now. And Phil Jamieson, thank you so much for giving up your time for us here on Aussie Music Weekly, mate.
1: Oh, please.

from his upcoming second solo album, 10 Charlie. That was Phil Jamieson there and his current single, Blue as the Sunlight. And as we mentioned during the interview there, he's in the midst of a national tour at the moment. I'll give you out as many of the tour dates as I can, at least for dates that are in areas where our show is broadcast. July the 10th. You can see Phil Jamieson at the Ed Castle in Adelaide. July the 11th, he's at the Port Lincoln Brewing Company in Port Lincoln. July 17, he's at the Whoopee Brewing Company in Woolgoolga. July 18, you can see him at the Bellingen Brewery in Bellingen. A little bit of a brewing theme going on here. July 19, he's at Finian's in Port Macquarie. July 23, La La La's in Wollongong. July the 24th, he's at the Milton Theatre in Milton on the south coast of New South Wales. Heads into our nation's capital, playing at the Fun Time Pony in Canberra on July 25. July the 30th sees him at the Hamilton Station Hotel in Newcastle. He's at the Flow Bar in Old Bar on July the 31st. August the 1st, he comes back into Sydney to play at the Whalers in Mosman, and then the night after, August the 2nd, he's playing at the Avoca Beach Theatre on Avoca Beach in the central coast of New South Wales. Continuing in Sydney at the Heaps Normal Health Club on August the 15th. August 20th, down to Tasmania, playing at the Royal Oak in Launceston. August 22 at the Altar Bar in Hobart, and then the tour continues right through until mid-September as he passes through the states of Western Australia, Northern Territory and Queensland. So some busy times for Phil Jamieson. Well, we've reached around about the halfway point on this week's edition of Aussie Music Weekly. Still plenty more to come, including the latest single on the way from those 80s legends out of Melbourne, Huxton Creepers. We're going to give you the new single from the one-time Machine Gun Fellatio frontman, Pinky Beecroft, and also on the way the new single for Xavier Rudd. Up next though, going to do the backtrack segment. This time around we're heading back to the 70s, part of the career of AC/DC, but to get us there, it's Hunter Valley based artist Magpie Diaries. This is a track from his forthcoming third album called Down by the River, and it was a song that was written around the campfire at the Dashville Festival, which obviously he has a connection to because he not only curates that festival each year, but he holds it on his own property. This song is all about seasonal depression and how that affects people's moods. Yes, the shift from summer to winter and vice versa. Magpie Diaries for you now.

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1: What we're going to do right here is go back, way back.

Yeah, backtrack time now here on Aussie Music Weekly. And, well, this week would have seen the 80th birthday of the legendary AC/DC frontman Bon Scott, who, of course, passed away back in 1980. There's certainly many places that commemorate his life, including this statue on the waterfront there in Fremantle in Western Australia, as well as the iconic AC/DC lane in Melbourne. Well, the laneway has recently had a further upgrade. That means a further contribution in the form of a mural, this time painted by none other than Reg Mombassa of Mental As Anything. Mural has also been accompanied by some Bon Scott 80th birthday merchandise. So if you're into collecting some Bon Scott stuff, now's the time to get your hands on that. So as we commemorate Bon Scott's 80th birthday, let's play a track now from the era in which, of course, he fronted AC/DC, as we backtrack to the year 1976 and the title track from their fourth album, Dirty Deeds Done.

Yes, the sounds there of the 80s rockers from Melbourne, the Hoxton Creepers, who are commemorating 40 years since the release of their debut album, 12 Days to Paris, which has been re-released with that bonus new track that you just heard there, Autumn Leaves. Now, the band are going to be playing the album 12 Days to Paris in its entirety on the following dates. Make sure you put these in your diary because I don't think it's going to be repeated terribly often. August the 7th, it all gets underway at the Suki Lounge just outside of Melbourne there in Belgrave. August the 18th, they're at the Croxton Band Room in Thornbury. August the 14th and 15th, they're in Sydney to play at the Marrickville Bowling Club. August the 16th, up to Newcastle playing at the Hamilton Station Hotel, and August the 22nd at the Crowbar Brisbane in Fortitude Valley. So yeah, the Hoxton Creepers. 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Don't forget, you can also check us out online via our website, which is aussiemusicweekly.com.au. That is where you can go to stream past in-focus interviews, live session performances, as well as Rufus on Fire's artist profile segment. 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Let you know what's coming up on the show before anybody else does. 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Just pop your email address into there, hit subscribe, and we shall take care of the rest for you. 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Well, on to former Machine Gun Fellatio frontman and upcoming In Focus interviewee. Yeah, we're going to have you in the show in a couple of weeks' time. Pinky Beecroft and his first release in around about 17 years. This track was actually written by Ben Salter and it comes from his forthcoming album, Lonesome Wolf. It's called My Heart Is in the Wrong Place. We'll

0: Australia on the Community Radio Network and heard through your local community radio station. This is Aussie Music Weekly. And just there, Melbourne-based singer-songwriter Peter Freeburn and his latest single, Coming Down. Peter's been playing the guitar since the age of 11, formed his first band at the age of 17, and has been playing in various bands across Sydney and Melbourne for around four decades. Well, unfortunately, that's all the time that we have to share with you new local and independent music on this week's edition of Aussie Music Weekly. But don't despair, we'll be back at the same time next week on the same station you're hearing us through right now. And on next week's show, we're going to do an in-focus interview with the blues band 1920. Well, to take us out, it's the new single for Xavier Rudd and a song whose central message is that in a male-dominated world, it's very important that we listen to our women. He's off heading overseas at the moment because he's touring Europe throughout July and August. And this track was actually inspired by the work of the late Jane Goodall, whose voice is actually featured in the closing part of the song. So to take us out, it's Xavier Rudd with Part of Life. And I'll see you next week.
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2: This is Tank FM's weather update for Kempsey and the Macleay Valley. Thursday's outlook is partly cloudy. Medium chance of showers. Light winds becoming southeast to southwesterly 15 to 20 kilometres per hour during the morning, then becoming light during the afternoon. Kempsey, Southwest Rocks and Willawarren 17 degrees. Friday's forecast is partly cloudy. Medium chance of showers, most likely in the afternoon. Light winds. Kempsey 19, Southwest Rocks 17 and Willawarren 18 degrees. Saturday's outlook is partly cloudy. Slight chance of a shower. Light winds. Kempsey 20, Southwest Rocks 18 and Willawarren 20 degrees. That's the latest weather update from 103.1 Tank FM.
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0: A mini market will be held on the third Saturday of the month, starting at 8 a.m. going to 12 noon at the Pensioners Hall, Clyde Street, Kempsey. For more information, please contact Sue on 0468 607 430. 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
0: What's on at Kempsey Shire Libraries? 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
1: This is Tank FM's weather update for Kempsey and the Macleay Valley. Thursday's outlook is partly cloudy. Medium chance of showers. Light winds becoming southeast to southwesterly 15 to 20 kilometers per hour during the morning, then becoming light during the afternoon. Kempsey, Southwest Rocks and Willow Warren 17 degrees. Friday's forecast is partly cloudy. Medium chance of showers, most likely in the afternoon. Light winds. Kempsey 19, Southwest Rocks 17 and Willow Warren 18 degrees. Saturday's outlook is partly cloudy. Slight chance of a shower. Light winds. Kempsey 20, Southwest Rocks 18 and Willow Warren 20 degrees. That's the latest weather update from 103.1 Tank FM.
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3: BBC News with Govinda Gill. President Trump has warned the US will again hit Iran hard tonight after earlier declaring that the ceasefire was over. Speaking at the NATO summit in Ankara, he described Iranian authorities as scum and said he was not engaging with them. He added that negotiators could continue to talk to Tehran. This afternoon, he delivered this warning.
4: We hit them very hard last night, very, very hard. Probably hit them hard again tonight. I'll give them a little warning, we're going to hit them hard tonight. But we'll see how it all works out. No, I'm not happy with them.
3: The BBC's Caroline Davis has been following the situation from Jerusalem.
5: This has been the confusing part, is that President Trump has obviously on the one hand said the ceasefire is over and it's all dead, but on the other hand seems to have kept the door open a crack to say, well, that they can continue to have these talks even if I think they're wasting everybody's time. So that's been a confusing part. It's almost been a bit like the carrot and stick approach that we'd heard when we had this weird in-between time when we had a ceasefire but no memorandum of understanding. Is this a negotiating position, or is it the fact that, as we heard, President Trump sounds incredibly frustrated with Iran? Is he genuinely about to restart all of this hostility that we saw, obviously, back at the beginning of February?
3: President Trump has also said he will allow Ukraine to produce American Patriot interceptor missiles in a victory for Volodymyr Zelensky. The announcement was made in a meeting on the sidelines of the NATO summit. Sarah Rainsford is in Kyiv.
6: In terms of the real concrete results already, even before they've sat down for their formal talks, is the announcement by Donald Trump that he will allow Ukraine to produce Patriot missiles here. That means interceptor missiles for the Patriot anti-ballistic missile system. So to allow Ukraine to be able eventually to produce the missiles it needs to shoot Russia's ballistic missiles out of the skies. But he said Ukraine will be able to produce its own quickly. We're going to give them the license. He said, I haven't told the company yet, but that's going to happen. So I think, you know, that's not going to happen immediately. It's not going to solve the immediate problem.
3: A court in Berlin has sentenced a German palliative care doctor to life in prison for murdering 15 patients. The 41-year-old was identified only as Johannes M. Here's Bethany Bell.
7: Prosecutors said that during home visits, the doctor administered a lethal mix of medicines without his patient's consent. On several occasions, they said he set fires to cover his tracks. For much of the year-long trial, the doctor said little, but last month he confessed to having killed 12 people. He said it was to spare them suffering. The authorities suspect him of having killed further patients. Prosecutors are currently investigating 76 other cases.
3: This is the world news from the BBC. Somalia has joined India in asking Meta to delay the rollout of WhatsApp's new username feature over security concerns. Somalia's communication regulator says it could make fraud and impersonation easier and allow militant groups to misuse accounts. The organisation representing German car makers has warned that radical reforms are needed to prevent the collapse of employment as the industry faces stiff competition from China. The warning was issued amid reports that Volkswagen is on the point of making tens of thousands of workers redundant. The last woman to be hanged in Britain has been granted a conditional pardon by King Charles. Ruth Ellis shot and killed her lover, David Blakely, in April 1955. She was convicted of murder and executed 3 months later. Her grandchildren have campaigned for a posthumous pardon, saying she'd suffered sustained physical and emotional abuse. At the time, she was granted no reprieve, nor did she appeal. Her sentence has been replaced with a life in prison. Her granddaughter, Laura Enston, said justice had finally been done, but this didn't restore the lives that were broken.
8: Ruth was a victim of sustained and brutal abuse. Her children, our mother and uncle, never recovered. We have carried shame that was never ours to bear. We hope that Ruth's story serves as a lasting reminder that the justice system must reckon with the abuse that drives women to the edge.
3: A rare medieval manuscript of the legends of King Arthur has sold at auction in London for almost $3 million. The Clermont-on-Air Grail is one of the earliest surviving of the three Arthurian manuscripts that tell the story of the British folk hero and the search for the Holy Grail. The book, upholstered in green velvet and written in Old French, is thought to have been produced at the end of the 13th century. BBC News.
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10: This is Tank FM's weather update for Kempsey and the Maclay Valley. Thursday's outlook is partly cloudy. Medium chance of showers. Light winds becoming southeast to southwesterly 15 to 20 kilometers per hour during the morning, then becoming light during the afternoon. Kempsey, Southwest Rocks and Willawarren 17 degrees. Friday's forecast is partly cloudy. Medium chance of showers, most likely in the afternoon. Light winds. Kempsey 19, Southwest Rocks 17 and Willawarren 18 degrees. Saturday's outlook is partly cloudy. Slight chance of a shower. Light winds. Kempsey 20, Southwest Rocks 18 and Willawarren 20 degrees. That's the latest weather update from 103.1 Tank FM.
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0: looking for a day that celebrates community, creativity and connection. 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
1: This is Tank FM's weather update for Kempsey and the Macleay Valley. Thursday's outlook is partly cloudy. Medium chance of showers. Light winds becoming southeast to southwesterly 15 to 20 kilometres per hour during the morning, then becoming light during the afternoon. Kempsey, Southwest Rocks and Willawarren 17 degrees. Friday's forecast is partly cloudy. Medium chance of showers, most likely in the afternoon. Light winds. Kempsey 19, Southwest Rocks 17 and Willawarren 18 degrees. Saturday's outlook is partly cloudy. Slight chance of a shower. Light winds. Kempsey 20, Southwest Rocks 18 and Willawarren 20 degrees. That's the latest weather update from 103.1 Tank FM.
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3: BBC News with Govinda Gill. President Trump has warned the US will again hit Iran hard tonight after he declared the ceasefire was over. Speaking at the NATO summit in Ankara, he described the Iranian leadership as scum after renewed attacks on shipping in the Strait of Hormuz. Caroline Davis reports.
4: At every new appearance today, President Trump has escalated concerns further. After saying the ceasefire is over, but that his negotiators could still engage in talks, even if, in his words, it's a waste of time. He then told reporters that the US could hit Iran hard again tonight and re-implement a naval blockade of Iranian ports. Both are almost certain to be met with retaliation from Iran. The president has left some wiggle room, saying probably and may, but it will come as little comfort to many of his allies in the Gulf and at NATO, who fear that after months of a ceasefire, there could be further deterioration.
3: President Trump says he and his Ukrainian counterpart, Volodymyr Zelensky, are now on good terms as he promised Ukraine the ability to produce American Patriot interceptor missiles. The major shift in tone came in their meeting during the NATO summit. Sarah Rainsford is in Kyiv.
5: The dynamic between these two presidents has shifted significantly. Donald Trump seemed impressed with how Ukraine is defending itself. He mentioned the high rate of Russian casualties on the battlefield, and he said that Ukraine's recent long-range drone attacks, which are causing a crisis in Russia, could help bring this war to an end. In concrete terms, there was one big result. The US will allow Ukraine to make its own Patriot air defense missiles and help protect its skies from deadly Russian attacks. But that will take time, and the US won't deliver any missiles from its own stockpiles in the meantime because, Mr. Trump says, his own country needs them.
3: The German Chancellor Friedrich Merz has said Donald Trump acknowledged efforts NATO members were making on defence during the leaders' summit in Ankara. Mr. Merz said he hoped the meeting would create a new spirit within the alliance and European members were ready to shoulder greater responsibility. His words were replicated by the head of NATO, Mark Rutte, who met President Trump at the summit in Ankara. He defended members against Mr. Trump's repeated criticism over Iran. He said there had been great progress and renewed commitment in defense.
6: Today, we took stock and a quarter of a trillion extra spent by Canadians and Europeans in 2 years. It's staggering. So we are delivering, and now we have to ramp up the defense industrial production even further, making progress and maintain the support for Ukraine.
3: Russia has banned diesel exports as public anger spreads over nationwide shortages of fuel at the pump caused by Ukraine's incessant bombing of oil refineries. Instead, the country is to start importing diesel this month. World news from the BBC. The BBC's new Director General, Matt Britton, has described the TV licence model that funds the corporation, including much of the World Service, as no longer fit for purpose. The current system legally requires every British household with a television to pay an annual fee of $240, though increasing numbers avoid it. Mr. Britton has suggested a compulsory levy through utility bills to ensure everyone pays. Pakistani authorities say they found the wreckage of a Boeing 737 cargo plane which crashed into the sea southwest of Karachi. The aircraft was located after a 12-hour search. Efforts to find the crew are ongoing. The Nigerian president, Bola Tinubu, has ordered a probe into allegations that a fictitious government agency was set up inside his office and received $950,000 in public funding. Officials say a letter creating the so-called Presidential Foreign Intervention Promotion Council was forged. Richard Kogoe reports.
7: The allegations have shocked Nigeria, with civil society groups and opposition politicians demanding an independent inquiry. President Bola Tinubu has ordered an investigation with a report due within 30 days. Police have questioned three staff members and are searching for Adeniyi Adeyemi Mathew, who claimed to be the agency's director. He is due in court later this month on forgery and impersonation charges. insists the organization set up 2 years ago to attract foreign investment to Nigeria was lawfully established, but there's no record of any deals being done. The president chief of staff denies ever appointing or meeting him.
3: Tennis and Britain's Arthur Ferry has become the first man to reach the Wimbledon semi-finals as a wild card in 25 years after beating the French Open finalist Flavio Cobolli in straight sets. He'll now face the French Open champion Alexander Zverev on Friday. BBC News.
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10: This is Tank FM's weather update for Kempsey and the Macleay Valley. Thursday's outlook is partly cloudy. Medium chance of showers. Light winds becoming southeast to southwesterly 15 to 20 kilometers per hour during the morning, then becoming light during the afternoon. Kempsey, Southwest Rocks and Willow Warren 17 degrees. Friday's forecast is partly cloudy. Medium chance of showers, most likely in the afternoon. Light winds. Kempsey 19, Southwest Rocks 17 and Willow Warren 18 degrees. Saturday's outlook is partly cloudy. Slight chance of a shower. Light winds. Kempsey 20, Southwest Rocks 18 and Willow Warren 20 degrees. That's the latest weather update from 103.1 Tank FM.
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0: is hosting the beachside markets at the picturesque Horseshoe Bay Reserve. The markets will be operating from 8 a.m. to 1 p.m, with the next one on Saturday, the 11th of July. 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
3: BBC News with Govinda Gill. President Trump has warned the US will again hit Iran hard tonight after he declared the ceasefire was over. Speaking at the NATO summit in Ankara, he described the Iranian leadership as scum after renewed attacks on shipping in the Strait of Hormuz. Iranian state media said Tehran would respond by again closing the waterway and striking at least two targets for every hit they receive. Oil prices have jumped 5% as a result of the renewed fighting. At a news conference in Ankara, the president said any fighting would be over quickly.
4: It's going to go very quickly. They hit a couple of ships, and so we hit them much harder. When they hit, we hit 10 times harder. You know, we hit much harder than they do. We have a lot better equipment than they do. We may even, somebody asked before, do you think you'll hit them tonight? I said, we might. Yeah, we might. But when they hit, we hit. You know, it's what they're, we use their language. We speak their language.
3: From Washington, here's our correspondent, Nick Johnson.
5: We've been here before. Only last week, ceasefire talks resumed following another tit-for-tat exchange of fire between Iran and the United States. And despite the president's rhetoric, it's not clear if the ceasefire has yet run its course. The duration and intensity of any subsequent US strikes on Iran should provide a clearer picture. While Donald Trump did not rule out a continuation of the ongoing peace talks, this latest exchange of words and bombs is yet another test of a ceasefire which looks increasingly fragile.
3: President Trump says he and his Ukrainian counterpart Volodymyr Zelensky are now on good terms as he promised Ukraine the ability to produce American Patriot interceptor missiles. The major shift in tone came in their meeting during the NATO summit. Mr. Trump expressed admiration for how Ukraine was defending itself against Russia. Despite the approval, manufacturing the weapons will take time. The German Chancellor Friedrich Merz has said Donald Trump acknowledged efforts NATO members were making on defence during the leaders' summit in Ankara. Mr. Merz said he hoped the meeting would create a new spirit within the alliance and European members were ready to shoulder greater responsibility. In other news, the Nigerian president Bola Tinubu has ordered a probe into allegations that a fictitious government agency was set up inside his office and received $950,000 in public funding. Richard Kagoe reports from Nairobi.
6: The allegations have shocked Nigeria, with civil society groups and opposition politicians demanding an independent inquiry. Police have questioned three staff members and are searching for Adeniyi Adeyemi Mathew, who claimed to be the agency's director. He's due in court later this month on forgery and impersonation charges. He insists the organization set up 2 years ago to attract foreign investment to Nigeria was lawfully established, but there's no record of any deals being done.
3: World news from the BBC. The organisation representing German carmakers has warned that radical reforms are needed to prevent the collapse of employment as the industry faces stiff competition from China. The organisation's head said changes were required in everything from energy costs to the contributions companies made towards social security. Carmaking has long been at the centre of Germany's economy. Sudan's army says it has recaptured the border town of Al-Kurmuk in Blue Nile State after days of heavy fighting. The military says it drove out the paramilitary rapid support forces and their allies. The strategic town lies on the border with Ethiopia. Air Canada has announced a new French-speaking CEO after his predecessor resigned for issuing an English-only condolence message in the aftermath of a deadly airport collision. Anko van der Werf, the Dutch head of Scandinavian Airlines, replaces Michael Rousseau, who faced widespread criticism over his language skills in bilingual Canada. In a video message, Mr. van der Werf recognised the importance of being bilingual.
7: I join Air Canada with great respect for the work accomplished over recent years. The company is now firmly positioned with a clear strategy, a celebrated brand and committed teams. I am also mindful of the importance of serving Canadians in both official languages, and that is a fundamental responsibility for Air Canada, and I'm fully committed to upholding it in the course of my duties.
3: The BBC says its global weekly audience has exceeded 500 million for the first time since contemporary records began. This excludes the UK and is an increase of 11% on the previous year. 70% comes via the BBC World Service's English and 40 plus other language platforms. Separately, the BBC's new Director General, Matt Britton, has described the TV licence model that funds the corporation, including much of the World Service, as no longer fit for purpose. BBC News.
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9: This is Tank FM's weather update for Kempsey and the Maclay Valley. Thursday's outlook is partly cloudy. Medium chance of showers. Light winds becoming southeast to southwesterly 15 to 20 kilometres per hour during the morning, then becoming light during the afternoon. Kempsey, Southwest Rocks and Willawarren 17 degrees. Friday's forecast is partly cloudy. Medium chance of showers, most likely in the afternoon. Light winds. Kempsey 19, Southwest Rocks 17 and Willawarren 18 degrees. Saturday's outlook is partly cloudy. Slight chance of a shower. Light winds. Kempsey 20, Southwest Rocks 18 and Willawarren 20 degrees. That's the latest weather update from 103.1 Tank FM.

0: I'm Stephen Hill from Sydney's 2SER, and coming up in the program today.
1: He was a ceremonial dance leader. He helped orchestrate a lot of ceremonies. That is what sort of set him apart from everyone else, because there wasn't another David Culpeper around in the world.
0: As part of NAIDOC Week, we celebrate the legacy of the great Indigenous actor, David Culpeper. But first, Indian Prime Minister Narendra Modi arrives in Melbourne today with talks set to take Australia's strategic partnership to the next level. Complementary interests such as defence, trade, energy and Indo-Pacific strategy are most likely to be explored between the two Quad nations. With ABS figures showing that Indians are the largest diaspora in Australia, Modi's visit is set to meet with a lot of fanfare. However, Modi is not without his critics, with Amnesty International being vocal about India's recent human rights track record. The Wire's Sean Dorado asked Dr. Teesta Prakash, research fellow with the Australia-India Institute, why this visit to Australia will prove significant.
2: This visit specifically is about setting the next level of momentum, right? Which means that we've done the niceties, we've done the headline announcements, we've done all of that. Now it's about creating and institutionalizing ways in which the relationship can be more resilient, which means that there will be more institution connectivity, which means that, you know, departments, whether it's defense or DFAT or, you know, education, can just talk to each other through sort of institutional mechanisms, or, you know, businesses can speak with each other because there's a CEO forum happening on the sidelines as well.
3: Speaking of the next stage, India and Australia have described each other a few times as trusted strategic partners. What does that actually mean in layperson terms?
2: It's really interesting that you ask that, right? Because oftentimes we just throw around the word strategic just for the fact that it exists. And that's rich talk coming from me because I've just published an article that has the word in its title. But really, anything that you say about strategic, it really just means to your own benefit. And Australia and India are indispensable to their own sort of security benefits, their economic prosperity benefits, and the overall sort of, you know, creating a resilient region, right? That's what they need each other for. We can't forget the fact that, you know, just yesterday, China's launched an anti-ballistic missile into the Pacific. And, you know, the underlying logic of the relationship is that there is a rising power in the region. And that power starts with a C, ends with an A. It's not Cambodia. It's very much sort of, you know, the logic of any kind of, you know, Quad formation or, you know, Australia, India, Japan, resilience sort of, you know, policy. It's all to sort of understand that, you know, we need to balance a rising China. The Quad, as it is now, its rebirth, you know, was founded by the 2017 Doklam border crisis in India, the militarization of South China Sea in 2016 for Australia. So there's common sort of grievances within, you know, Australia and India's security priorities. So that's really sort of what these Canberra and Delhi, New Delhi, mean when they say the word strategic.
3: Going into this visit, do you feel like there are any areas of the cooperation that are still underdeveloped and deserve more attention?
2: Fundamentally, defense and security has raced ahead out, you know, against all other pillars, you know, kind of the engine room of the next stage of the relationship, right? But what has sort of, you know, not kept up for, you know, the significant reasons for it, but the, you know, the trading and the economic relationship has not yet reached full potential. And a lot of that has to do with the fact that, you know, negotiating tariffs, and more importantly, negotiating non-tariff barriers is a huge diplomatic task, right? So these talks take years. So India and the EU just signed an FTA after about 20 years of discussions and talks and negotiations, right? So I'm not saying it's underdeveloped part of the relationship, but it's something that's moving forward, but at a slower pace. Nevertheless, the talks are continuing for a full free trade agreement. And the areas in which they're looking at is, you know, not just sort of, you know, food and agri-tech, but also now moving beyond that, right? So energy is now a growing industry. So how do we talk about sort of renewable energy? Can that be a possibility moving into the future? Everything's really on the table because, you know, this is ripe for harvest, pun intended, in terms of how the countries want to continue on with the next stage of their trading relationship. You know, in these times of tariff wars and, you know, sort of economic warfare, set a stage for a region that shows that trusted partners can also trade. It's not just security. The other area I think is also, you know, and I think I should just mention this, is the diaspora, right? So the Australian Bureau of Statistics just released their June 2026 data, and in which they revealed that the Indian diaspora within Australia, which means all the Indian-born migrant group within Australia, is now the largest migrant group. And that's a historical shift in Australia's demographic and also its national identity, given its British-derived population. But I'm not sure if we as an Australians have engaged enough with the diaspora in trying to understand of who they are, what they do, right? Mm. All of the research that's been done on them or, you know, inquiries that have been, you know, made of them is about, you know, who are they voting for and, you know, what have they, you know, how much are they earning and paying in taxes, right? We actually don't fundamentally understand, you know, things like how do they participate in civic life? You know, how do they consume media, right? What radio are they listening to? Are they listening to ABC radio? Are they watching SBS News? So in a time where we have, you know, rising sort of anti-immigration movements within Australia and the rise of sort of, you know, right-wing sort of polarization of politics, I think it's very important and you know, it remains severely underdeveloped in how we engage with the Indian diaspora, which is now the largest in Australia.
0: Dr. Teesta Prakash of the Australia India Institute speaking there to The Wire's Sean Dorado.
4: Hi, I'm Ray Martin. 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Stay well.
0: After a shark attack that took place in Coogee on the 13th of June, the Minns Labor government announced that it was expanding investment in shark spotting drone technology with a $34 million boost. This bonus brings the government's total investment in shark mitigation program to more than $120 million over the next 2 years. This will include harnessing artificial intelligence and emerging technologies in a major scale-up of drone coverage across beaches in Sydney and along the New South Wales coast. The Wise Man and Levay are shark scientists at the Australian Maritime Conservation Society, Dr. Leonardo Guida, about what are the best policies to minimise shark attacks.
5: Drones are a great tool at a very basic level in the sense that they're literally eyes in the sky. And you can have, you know, you've got a wild field of view, you can patrol the beaches and see essentially what's coming before it gets there. And not just sharks, but people in trouble in the water. It does depend on where you use them, though. So drones are particularly good the clearer water is. And fortunately, through New South Wales, generally speaking, the water's naturally pretty clear. But drones aren't going to be a silver bullet. In fact, nothing is a silver bullet. It requires quite a comprehensive approach. The way I like to explain it is like a Swiss cheese response to risk mitigation, which might sound a bit funny, but hear me out. If you think of each solution as a piece of Swiss cheese, right? It's a nice piece of cheese, but it's got holes in it. Drone is one slice of cheese. Tagging and tracking is another slice of cheese. Personal deterrent devices are another slice of cheese. Signage at beaches is another slice of cheese. The thing is, these pieces of Swiss cheese, and you put them on top of each other, they naturally kind of start covering the holes of every other slice, such that the more slices you have, basically, the more solid it is and the fewer holes there are. So that's kind of the approach. On their own, you know, they help, but they're not a silver bullet. Together, they reduce the risk significantly. But again, the caveat is you're never going to make the beach 100% safe.
6: What are the tools that Australians can use to understand better if the water is safe or not?
5: Community education is a really big one. What environmental conditions or signs may elevate that risk of sharks in the area? You might see several seabirds dipping in the water in one particular spot. That's a sign that there's a bait ball. Where there's a bait ball, there are bigger fish. Where there's bigger fish, there are sharks. So it's basically the ocean working as it should. You know, every animal kind of working through the food chain in a nice little example. But then also, as we saw in New South Wales this year in particular, is that when you've got really, really heavy rainfall for, you know, days on end, river systems flush out into the ocean. And in New South Wales, bull sharks love hanging around river mouths when they flush out after storms. This is because a lot of their prey gets washed out, fish are attracted to that as well. And bull sharks are one of the few shark species that can handle water that's kind of diluted and a bit more fresh.
6: Whenever there is an attack, calls for shark culling tend to come back. From your scientist perspective, does culling reduce the risk of attacks?
5: Blake, no, it doesn't. There's not one shred of evidence that shows that culling helps. There's now a bit of evidence to the contrary. You still get shark bites at New South Wales beaches and Queensland beaches, and tragically, sometimes you still get fatalities at beaches where there are these shark nets and drum lines that catch and kill sharks. We know from other studies that around about 40% of sharks will get caught on the beach side of the net. So this is as a shark's come into shore, done its thing and gone, oh, yeah, I'm going to head back out now, bang, gets hit by a net. When you look at our modern-day solutions, that's far more effective and evidence-based than just knocking sharks on the head and hoping that you can kill every last one of them. Culling is completely and utterly useless and redundant. I get why people are calling for shark culls. You know, it might make people feel good today, tomorrow, a week's time, a month's time. But the reality is that it's not going to achieve what everyone wants, and that is a safer beach. With the nets in New South Wales, you know, they still catch an inordinate number of bycatch and threatened species, such as turtles, seals, dolphins, that the tourism industry depends on as well, for whale watching, for snorkeling, for diving. And so what you're doing is by using these shark nets and drum lines, you're not benefiting safety in any way, shape or form. However, you are having an impact on a variety of marine wildlife. Why would you, as I said earlier, why would you continue doing that when you've got modern evidence-based methods that can improve safety? And the fact that New South Wales and Queensland now are tagging and tracking sharks, using drones, the use of nets and drum lines is completely redundant. And the money invested in that is far better utilised in things that do improve safety.
0: Dr. Leonardo Guida from the Australian Maritime Conservation Society speaking there to The Wire's Manon Levay.
7: Hey there, I'm Hamish McDonald. Around Australia, you're listening to The Wire. Take it easy.
0: Since Australia's recognition of Indonesian independence following the Second World War, Australian-Indonesian relations have been important for both nations through trade, defence, education and a range of other social activities. Yet despite the proximity, there are concerns that the importance of better connections between Australia and Indonesia have been neglected. I asked Charles Darwin University Associate Vice Chancellor Dr. Nathan Franklin how effective the current government has been in engaging with our northern neighbour.
8: Things are at a very good point. We had a very good relationship with the last few presidents on the ministerial level, government-to-government level, and on a people-to-people level. We're at a pretty good point. It has been highlighted that there's a few people in the parliament, people like Luke Gosling, who represents the Seat of Solomon in the Northern Territory. Chris Bowen has also been a student of Indonesian language. And, of course, Penny Wong with a Malaysian background, speaking Bahasa Melayu, which is a very, very similar language to Indonesian. So that's seen very positively by the Indonesians.
0: So one issue has been bilateral trade. Greg Barton observing that Australia trades less with Indonesia, a nation of 280 million people, than it does with Singapore and New Zealand. Are there ways in which Australia could boost its economic relationship with Indonesia?
8: There's always opportunities. Private sector is, they operate in their own way, and it's up to the governments of both jurisdictions to provide a good regulatory framework for businesses to operate safely, because in business there is no insurance apart from your regular institutions like going to the police and the courts and stuff like that. So sovereign risk is very important for the business sector and understanding how business is done. But Indonesia, as you just mentioned, is 280 million people, and we do less business with them than places like New Zealand. But you've got to remember, New Zealand has a lot of cultural and historical similarities to Australia. So it's about familiarity, and that takes time. So Indonesia has been a democracy since 1998, and so its institutions are strengthening, and it's a free market, open economy. And so it just takes time for the business to work out how to do business in a different country. But yeah, the future does look bright, and Indonesia's middle class is probably 60 to 70 million people and growing. And so that's a significant market to tap into. It's just for the private sector, with the government support on both sides, to get all those moving parts moving in the right way to capitalise on that potential.
0: So last week we heard the news of a 10-year jail sentence for the owner of Gojek, who was a former education minister. There have been claims from his supporters that the prosecution is politically motivated. Are there concerns that this could impact the investor environment in Indonesia?
8: Those sort of things, there's always internal politics, and it's hard to know exactly what the reasons behind that were. While he was probably Indonesia's best-known entrepreneur, I think he will launch a legal appeal and it could be overturned. But we'll see where this goes, because it is a very fluid issue. It doesn't send a very good signal to people who want to invest in certain parts of the economy, particularly the digital and online media platform. I mean, it doesn't mean things are that bad for the business sector. It just means that they need to be careful and that they need to know what they're investing in and who partners and what they're going to be doing in Indonesia. So this was an Indonesian national who was a former minister who's probably fallen foul in a few political ways, and they found enough to sentence him to 10 years in prison.
0: With the shift from Jokowi to Prabowo, we're seeing Indonesia develop a more nationalist foreign policy posture. Does this provide opportunities for Australia and Indonesia to work together?
8: It does. Look, governments change in their nationalistic outlook. There's always opportunities and business opportunities to be had. And also trying to help Indonesia achieve its developmental goals. They've got this Golden Indonesia objective by 2045. That's to celebrate 100 years of independence from the Dutch. That's only 19 years away. So Indonesia is very hungry for foreign investment. And you see the president, Prabowo, traveling the world, doing business deals with anyone and anyone who can. Presidents and heads of states and heads of governments are going to Indonesia more and more. People are looking at Indonesia very seriously for two-way investment, two-way trade.
0: So while we talk a lot about building the relationship with Indonesia, we're also seeing a decline in the number of universities and schools providing Bahasa Indonesia language training. What would you recommend Australia do to encourage more people to learn the language?
8: This has been a trend that's been going on for about three decades. The governments at all jurisdictions, state, territory, and also the federal government, have to invest over the long term in language teachers at primary school, middle school, and high school, and that has to translate into universities. We won't get large numbers for many years coming through. And the other thing is, too, other languages have become more popular, like Korean. So it's not just that we say that Asian languages are on the decline, but Korean language has shown the opposite. And part of that's got to do with soft power, you know, the K-pop industry and the K-dramas and all that sort of stuff. So what we've got in Australia is we've got over a million tourists going to Bali every year. So we've got to tap into that familiarisation that Australians know Bali. We've got to go beyond that. So I think lots of layers of government and lots of layers of industry have to get involved. This will be the remit of governments in Australia, and it has to be a bipartisan commitment from all the jurisdictions of Australian governments into the schools, into the universities, and fund as much as we can exchanges and opportunities to go to Indonesia and bring Indonesians to Australia so that we can strengthen more and more the people-to-people links and give, you know, people a reason to learn Indonesian just beyond the kind of government rhetoric.
0: Dr. Nathan Franklin, Charles Darwin University Associate Vice Chancellor, speaking there to Stephen Hill.
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0: David Gupala would prove to be one of Australia's pioneering actors, providing a perspective of Indigenous Australians that would be shown across the world, from the films Walkabout, Crocodile Dundee to Charlie's Country. After a long battle with lung cancer, the actor would pass away in 2021. But a new documentary, Journey Home, David Gupala, describes the epic journey as David Gupalil's body is returned to land to lay to rest. As part of our NAIDOC coverage, I asked David Gupalil's son, Jida, about the legacy of his father and what made him such an inspiration to so many people.
10: I would always go back to his enrichment in culture and his commitment to our people, our culture here across the Yarn region and all of the Yolongu clans and tribes and ceremonies. He was a ceremonial dance leader. He helped orchestrate a lot of the ceremonies. And that is what sort of set him apart from everyone else, because there wasn't another David Gupalil around in the world. And as the eldest son, I got to experience that all of my life. And, you know, as I grew older, I learned to understand more about how he did those films. Those films were firstly scripts, bits of paper. And once he read it and he understood it, he was able to weave his own magic through it. And that's what made the outcome of all of the films. And he'd done that with a lot of integrity. And that integrity came from his foundation, where he'd come from, and his forefathers' culture and ceremonies. And when he'd come back from working on films, he'd come back home and, you know, he would have sort of rough cuts of the footage, or maybe he would watch the whole film and he'd tell stories behind the scene and behind the idea and or why he said this or why he changed this from that. And we all sat around him listening to his stories about how he made that film and or the scene, or he was acting with a certain person, what his experience was like. And he loved bringing it home to us, the people he loved.
0: Screen on SBS this week as part of NAIDOC celebrations is the documentary David Gupalil, The Journey Home, which shows the final steps as your father was laid to rest. This is a real epic journey that would see his body taken from Murray Bridge in South Australia all the way back to Arnhem Land across flooded lakes and dirt roads. Can you describe what a challenge this was, you know, transporting your father and ensuring the community was able to mourn such a revered figure?
10: Yeah, it was certainly one of the biggest challenges we've had to endure. The first challenge is having to wait for the wet season to finish and then bring our loved ones back to the dry season. And enduring, I think it was 9 months we had to wait, and not being able to bring closure was very difficult. I never really imagined how hard it would be until I had to wait that long to bring it back. And when we bring people back home, there's usually not many cemeteries here, so people are buried where we live, in our home, and so that we can be there. That was one of the biggest challenges, besides all of the logistical challenges that we had to work out. We had to learn about things along the way because we're so remote, and a lot of things that I guess service to the communities in some of the other rural or other Australian cities and towns don't necessarily happen here. We have to work out one thing at a time and make sure that aligns with my father's wishes, firstly, and also the cultural system of the other clan group, because it's a different world out here, a cultural system that we live in. And it's very important that things are done right, done at a pace that everyone can keep up with. This film certainly demonstrates how difficult it is to be living and bringing back our loved ones. And then you talk about palliative care, you know. I mean, he couldn't stay here because there was no palliative care here. And that's why he decided to stay in South Australia, closer to the services that were easily accessible. But these services aren't accessible. That is one of a few other many things that need to change through the health system. Now, I work at the clinic. I know how challenging it is to get even people to hospital on time and bringing them back to community.
0: Would it be fair to say that the decision to film the burial, the journey, this was obviously David's wish, was this so that people could experience the importance of the ritual, is that there's a, you know, returning to nature, that this, you know, this final act, how important this all is?
10: Yes, it's a spiritual world that people live in, live around and live with and connect, and just connected to all of the song lines and the people, the clans. For a person to be returned back to where they come from is a very important process in both the physical and spiritual world. And that means it brings closure. It brings, and these ceremonies happen every week, every month, every year, all over the place here. And when I think about just how many funerals can happen in the span of 3 months, it's a

0: time again, you know, one after the other. And the ordinary Australian in any city of Australia would never experience or witness these amounts of funeral ceremonies, what we call papurus. It empowers me to think about how strong people are here and how resilient the process. You know, once people stay, have the picture of it seems to be always done right here, you know, amongst our people, and that's been going on for ever since the beginning of time. My father, you know, I think that was the key reason that he wanted to have his ceremony recorded, filmed, like any other film that he's done, to show the world who he is, where he comes from, how he's connected to our land and his forefathers dreaming and his mother's too, you know. And he knew that people would want to witness that. He really kept us on our toes, you know. Yeah.
1: 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In Sydney, The Wire is produced on Gadigal country of the Eora Nation. We're going to be back again tomorrow, so do tune in again. I'm Stephen Hill. 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
3: Good morning, I'm Alyssa Delfs. Rental price growth in Australia has eased, but the dollar figure remains at record highs. Rents rose by 1.6% nationally in the June quarter, and although that was down from the 2.1% rise in March, it's continuing to put tenants under increasing pressure. The new figures from Cotality show that despite the decrease, the average property now costs $705 a week. In Sydney, that figure's more like $841. While in Hobart, which is the cheapest capital city, rentals are still $632. Telstra is urging Australians to be vigilant as scammers look to take advantage of those affected by yesterday's outage. Laura Devoy reports.
4: Hundreds of thousands of Australians were unable to make or receive calls or use the internet on their Telstra devices when the system went down on Wednesday morning. Telstra says there were reports of customers receiving calls from fraudsters. Speaking late yesterday, Chief Financial Officer Michael Ackland had this advice for customers.
5: You get a call from someone claiming to be Telstra, asking you for details, please hang up and call us back directly.
4: All services were restored by 4 p.m. Australian Eastern Standard Time yesterday. Customers who are still experiencing issues should restart their devices.
3: Overseas, the President of the United States has warned the US will hit Iran again today after he declared the ceasefire was over following renewed Iranian attacks on shipping in the Strait of Hormuz. Iranian state media says Tehran would respond by again closing the waterway and striking at least two targets for every hit they receive. Oil prices have jumped 5% as a result of the renewed fighting. Speaking at the NATO summit in Ankara, Donald Trump says any fighting will be over quickly.
6: They hit a couple of ships, and so we hit them much harder. When they hit, we hit 10 times harder. You know, we hit much harder than they do. We have a lot better equipment than they do. We may even, somebody asked before, do you think you'll hit them tonight? I said, we might. Yeah, we might. But when they hit, we hit. We use their language. We speak their language.
3: It's been 2 weeks since north-central Venezuela was struck by twin earthquakes. More than 3,500 people were killed and at least 16,700 were injured, according to the United Nations. The Pan American Health Organization will provide an update today. They'll go into detail about how priorities are evolving, shifting toward maintaining essential health services and monitoring public health risks, as well as supporting people living in temporary camps and providing mental health supports. And 30 years on from the debut of their single Wannabe, the former Spice Girls have celebrated the anniversary on social media, calling the hit life-changing. The 1990s pop group rose to the top of the charts with the single before going on to become one of the world's biggest girl bands. And in sport, New South Wales made history overnight, clinching their fourth ever State of Origin decider north of the border and their third straight win at the venue. The Blues defeated Queensland 30-12 with Nathan Cleary leading the charge with two tries in the first half. It earned him the Wally Lewis Medal as Player of the Series, as well as Best on Ground honours. Captain Isaiah Yeo thanked his side and the fans.
7: To our boys, all our staff, all the players, just a massive rap. It's a lot of noise from all sort of parts of Australia, whether it was Queensland, New South Wales, in regards to what they thought of this group. But internally, we had the utmost confidence if we could piece together 80 minutes, we'd give ourselves every chance. And fortunately, we were able to do that tonight under the most pressure. So I'm just so proud and so happy for the group over there. And just for the people of New South Wales, we just hope you're proud of us.
3: Audio courtesy of the NRL.
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1: This is Tank FM's weather update for Kempsey and the Macleay Valley. Thursday's outlook is partly cloudy. Medium chance of showers. Light winds becoming southeast to southwesterly 15 to 20 kilometres per hour during the morning, then becoming light during the afternoon. Kempsey, Southwest Rocks and Willawarren 17 degrees. Friday's forecast is partly cloudy. Medium chance of showers, most likely in the afternoon. Light winds. Kempsey 19, Southwest Rocks 17 and Willawarren 18 degrees. Saturday's outlook is partly cloudy. Slight chance of a shower. Light winds. Kempsey 20, Southwest Rocks 18 and Willawarren 20 degrees. That's the latest weather update from 103.1 Tank FM.
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0: 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That's Leonie on 0411 351 699, or President Robin on 0427 669 484. That's Robin on 0427 669 484, or for Windstars and Youth Choir, call Courtney on 0457 170 684. That's Courtney on 0457 170 684.
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1: This is Tank FM's weather update for Kempsey and the Macleay Valley. Thursday's outlook is partly cloudy. Medium chance of showers. Light winds becoming southeast to southwesterly 15 to 20 kilometres per hour during the morning, then becoming light during the afternoon. Kempsey, Southwest Rocks and Willawarren 17 degrees. Friday's forecast is partly cloudy. Medium chance of showers, most likely in the afternoon. Light winds. Kempsey 19, Southwest Rocks 17 and Willawarren 18 degrees. Saturday's outlook is partly cloudy. Slight chance of a shower. Light winds. Kempsey 20, Southwest Rocks 18 and Willawarren 20 degrees. That's the latest weather update from 103.1 Tank FM.
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0: Regional News is proudly sponsored by the iconic Bellbrook Hotel on the banks of the beautiful Macleay River, serving up fabulous meals, great hospitality and refreshing drinks since 1913. 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
3: Good morning, I'm Alyssa Delfs. The Australian Institute of Health and Welfare says national health remains strong overall, but chronic disease and mental health conditions are standout challenges. The findings were released today as part of the Institute's biannual flagship report. It says Australians are now living longer, with cancer outcomes and the health of First Nations populations improving. Speaking to National Radio News, head of AIHW Melanie Dunford says the report highlights not only challenges but areas of improvement.
4: Generally, Australia's health remains strong. We've seen some real health gains in some key health conditions, such as improved relative cancer survival rates and declining deaths from coronary heart disease. However, we are seeing some growing challenges, particularly chronic disease, mental health conditions and pressures on the health system.
3: A Telstra outage that caused nationwide disruptions yesterday to transport, businesses and even emergency services and healthcare has exposed the vulnerability of Australia's critical infrastructure to telecommunications faults. A software defect has been blamed for the hours-long outage that left millions of customers unable to make calls, access the internet or even use FPOS. Today, Telstra will provide an update on the outage as experts call for telecommunications companies to be held accountable for outages. As the Liberals continue to fall behind on the polls, they have ruled out forming a coalition with One Nation. The Prime Minister has criticised the Liberal, National and One Nation parties as Labor retakes the top spot as the preferred party. Speaking to the ABC, Shadow Minister for Industry and Sovereign Capability, Andrew Hastie, criticised Pauline Hanson's push to form an Australian monoculture as well as Labor's support of multiculturalism, saying there's a third way.
5: It doesn't matter where you're from or what colour your skin is. If you sign up to our shared language, which is English, our shared institutions like Parliament and the rule of law or our judiciary, and if you sign up to our shared symbol, that is the Australian national flag, then you're Australian.
3: Tens of thousands of members of the Indian diaspora across Australia are making their way to Melbourne today. It comes as India's Prime Minister has arrived in Australia to discuss the diplomatic relationship between the two nations. Narendra Modi is in the country for the next 3 days, where he'll also address 30,000 members of the Indian-Australian community. And while the world's attention is on the carnival of football stateside, there's a different World Cup about to kick off in France, the Esports World Cup. The BBC's Andrew Rogers reports.
6: Welcome to Paris, where over the next 7 weeks, the world's top professional gamers will compete for a record combined prize pot of $75 million, playing games like Call of Duty, Football Sim EAFC, and Street Fighter. Plenty more too. There's 24 games in total as part of the lineup. 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
3: And taking a look at sport, Blues coach Laurie Daly has delivered a rebuke of his critics that attempted to undermine his New South Wales camp over recent weeks. The Blues defeated Queensland last night 30-12, marking the side's fourth ever decider win north of the border. Daly, who has copped a barrage of criticism for the Blues' underwhelming displays through the first two games of the series, was firm in defending himself after the match.
7: No one likes criticism, but you know it comes, so you've got to accept it and cop it. But there's some parts of criticism that go way above others, which I get really disappointed with. And people that report like that need to have a hard look at themselves.
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1: This is Tank FM's weather update for Kempsey and the Macleay Valley. Thursday's outlook is partly cloudy. Medium chance of showers. Light winds becoming southeast to southwesterly 15 to 20 kilometres per hour during the morning, then becoming light during the afternoon. Kempsey, Southwest Rocks and Willawarren 17 degrees. Friday's forecast is partly cloudy. Medium chance of showers, most likely in the afternoon. Light winds. Kempsey 19, Southwest Rocks 17 and Willawarren 18 degrees. Saturday's outlook is partly cloudy. Slight chance of a shower. Light winds. Kempsey 20, Southwest Rocks 18 and Willawarren 20 degrees. That's the latest weather update from 103.1 Tank FM.
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0: 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Another initiative of the Macleay Valley Arts Council. 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
1: This is Tank FM's weather update for Kempsey and the Macleay Valley. Thursday's outlook is partly cloudy. Medium chance of showers. Light winds becoming southeast to southwesterly 15 to 20 kilometers per hour during the morning, then becoming light during the afternoon. Kempsey, Southwest Rocks and Willawarren 17 degrees. Friday's forecast is partly cloudy. Medium chance of showers, most likely in the afternoon. Light winds. Kempsey 19, Southwest Rocks 17 and Willawarren 18 degrees. Saturday's outlook is partly cloudy. Slight chance of a shower. Light winds. Kempsey 20, Southwest Rocks 18 and Willawarren 20 degrees. That's the latest weather update from 103.1 Tank FM.
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3: Good morning, I'm Melissa Delfs. The Pentagon says US forces have carried out a series of powerful strikes in Iran in response to what it calls renewed Iranian targeting of commercial shipping in the Strait of Hormuz. Iranian media says missiles have hit areas near Iran's southern coast. Speaking at the NATO summit today, President Donald Trump says the US is prepared to finish the job.
4: They're not doing a service to the people. And I think more than anything else is I got to know him. And I'm not sure I want to make a deal with him. We can play games, but I'm not sure I want to make a deal. Let's just finish the job.
3: In a statement on social media, U.S. Central Command confirmed the attacks and says it has started conducting additional strikes against Iran to degrade their ability to threaten freedom of navigation in the Strait of Hormuz. Telstra services were restored yesterday after an hours-long outage left millions of customers unable to make calls or use their mobile data. But today, the telco is still working to address a secondary 000 call error. Teams have reduced the issue by about 90%, with Telstra welfare check processes still in place for calls to 000 that are unsuccessful. The telco says anyone having trouble calling 000 is urged to wait at least 90 seconds while their phone tries to connect through another available network or use a different phone if possible. Meanwhile, Victoria's V-Line regional train network remains affected today following yesterday's outage. Operators say passenger services are still unable to run. Commuters are urged to defer non-essential travel where possible. Australia's public broadcasters will take the stand today at the Royal Commission into Anti-Semitism and Social Cohesion. Editorial decision makers will appear at the hearing where they'll speak to their coverage of the war in the Middle East. Counsel assisting Richard Lancaster SC told the inquiry there are complaints the broadcasters produced coverage that was inaccurate or unbalanced, both in their selection of stories and focus in the reportage that they produced. And new research has found a generational divide in body confidence among Australians. Research by the Butterfly Foundation found body confidence declines with age.
5: Body confidence was highest among younger generations, with around 1 in 5 Gen Z and millennials saying that they feel very confident in their bodies, compared to just 1 in 10 baby boomers.
3: Spokeswoman Melissa Wilton says a range of social and cultural pressures influence how people feel about their bodies. She also says comparison to others is now the most commonly cited factor. And childhood vaccination rates have fallen over the last 5 years, while more Australians have been diagnosed with a chronic illness. Australia's Health 2026 report shows at least 60% of people are living with at least one chronic condition, worsening the burden on the healthcare system. These conditions include medical issues like mental illness, cancer, cardiovascular disease, and musculoskeletal conditions. Meanwhile, the number of children getting immunised has dropped from 95% of one-year-olds in 2020 to 92% in 2025. And taking a look at sport, Nathan Cleary has been celebrated for leading the Blues to a 30-12 win against Queensland last night to clinch their fourth ever State of Origin decider north of the border. It earned him the Wally Lewis Medal as Player of the Series, as well as Best on Ground honours. Cleary thanked Queensland and praised his side.
6: Firstly, just wanted to say thank you to Queensland. It's always such a tough occasion, especially a decider up here. And then, our boys, absolutely unbelievable. What a group. Just instilled that belief the whole way and got the job done. So grateful to be a part of it. Thank you to all my family, my close friends, everyone that's backed me. And let's go.
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8: This is Tank FM's weather update for Kempsey and the Macleay Valley. Thursday's outlook is partly cloudy. Medium chance of showers. Light winds becoming southeast to southwesterly 15 to 20 kilometres per hour during the morning, then becoming light during the afternoon. Kempsey, Southwest Rocks and Willawarren 17 degrees. Friday's forecast is partly cloudy. Medium chance of showers, most likely in the afternoon. Light winds. Kempsey 19, Southwest Rocks 17 and Willawarren 18 degrees. Saturday's outlook is partly cloudy. Slight chance of a shower. Light winds. Kempsey 20, Southwest Rocks 18 and Willawarren 20 degrees. That's the latest weather update from 103.1 Tank FM.
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10: 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I'm Alex McLaughlin with today's report. National sheep and lamb supply tightened further this week, with 62,500 head offered nationally through Auctions Plus. The seasonal contraction ahead of Christmas was expected, and importantly, prices and key indicators continue to demonstrate resilience despite softer clearance in some categories. The Auctions Plus restocker lamb indicator eased marginally on the week to average $205 per head or 1,107 cents per kilogram dressed weight. While the weekly movement was softer, the broader trend remains positive. At this point in the calendar, the yearly is sitting at its strongest level in 5 years. Compared with historical performance, current values remain well above the long-term average and highlight a market that is holding firm even as listings taper into the Christmas period. Lamb numbers were lower across most categories, with crossbred lambs the largest offering at 22,900 head. Average prices for crossbred lambs eased $2 to average $198 per head, with clearance softening to 57%. This easing reflects increased buyer selectivity rather than a loss of demand, as well-bred and well-finished lambs continue to attract solid competition. Merino weather lambs held steady at $159 per head and cleared strongly at 80%. Meanwhile, Merino ewe lambs recorded one of the most standout movements of the week, lifting $65 to average $191 per head. First cross ewe lambs also showed a notable improvement, rising $50 week on week to average $268 per head, supported by a 78% clearance rate. Shedding breed lambs continued to perform well, clearing 90% of offerings despite a $10 easing in the average price. National clearance softened 60%, driven largely by softer results in the crossbred lambs and heavier ewe categories. Despite this, value over reserve strengthened $20, indicating vendor expectations remain largely aligned with the market. From a state perspective, New South Wales remained the dominant listing state, accounting for 50% of total offerings, though listings declined 21% on last week. Victoria followed with 34% of listings, with both states recording softer clearance and reduced numbers sold. Meanwhile, Queensland and Tasmania recorded strong percentage increases off low volumes. 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

0: Kempsey Maclay RSL sub-branch invites the Maclay Valley community to a special service at the Memorial Hall on Tuesday, the 18th of August 2026, commencing at 11:45 a.m. The service will remember personnel from the Vietnam conflict and the Middle East area of operations. Lunch will be served after the remembrance service from 12 noon. All are welcome to attend and pay their respects.
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1: This is Tank FM's weather update for Kempsey and the Macleay Valley. Thursday's outlook is partly cloudy. Medium chance of showers. Light winds becoming southeast to southwesterly 15 to 20 kilometers per hour during the morning, then becoming light during the afternoon. Kempsey, Southwest Rocks and Willawarren 17 degrees. Friday's forecast is partly cloudy. Medium chance of showers, most likely in the afternoon. Light winds. Kempsey 19, Southwest Rocks 17 and Willawarren 18 degrees. Saturday's outlook is partly cloudy. Slight chance of a shower. Light winds. Kempsey 20, Southwest Rocks 18 and Willawarren 20 degrees. That's the latest weather update from 103.1 Tank FM.
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4: Good morning, I'm Alyssa Delfs. The Communications Minister says there were no reports of adverse outcomes from Telstra's hours-long network outage yesterday. While customer access to data and phone calls was restored around 4pm yesterday, the telco says about 10% of users are still experiencing issues with 000. They're urged to restart their devices and allow about 90 seconds for their phone to connect to a different network. Speaking to the ABC this morning, Annika Wells says no adverse outcomes from the outage have been reported to her office.
5: I have not had it reported to me that any failure to connect to 000 has contributed to an adverse outcome. That's the update I have for your listeners overnight. Telstra will be providing an update later this morning with the latest round of numbers and the latest round of welfare check updates for Australians.
4: Meantime, the Minister for Industry and Innovation says the Australian Communications and Media Authority will undertake a full investigation of the Telstra outages. Tim Ayres confirmed some challenges were still persisting today, including for regional rail services in parts of Victoria and New South Wales. The investigation will determine any fines or penalties to be imposed on the telco. The Australian Institute of Health and Welfare says chronic disease accounts for most of the nation's health burdens. The findings were released today as part of the Institute's biannual flagship report. Dementia is now the leading cause of death in the country, rising by 39% over the past decade. Cases are increasing alongside a longer life expectancy. Speaking to National Radio News, head of AIHW, Melanie Dunford, says the patterns of illness are shifting, resulting in continued demand on Australia's healthcare system.
6: Chronic diseases really sit at the centre of Australia's health story. So over 3 in 5 Australians have at least one chronic condition. And dementia has now overtaken coronary heart disease as the leading cause of death in Australia. So this really reflects people living longer, but also the patterns of illness shifting. We're also seeing around 1 in 5 Australians experience a mental health condition each year.
4: Renewed rental growth across Australia's capital cities and low vacancy rates. As Scarlett Coppola reports, that's just some of the findings from Domain's second quarterly rent report for 2026.
7: The data shows the strongest annual rise in Australian rentals in almost 2 years, with a $20 weekly jump in combined capital house rents for the June quarter alone. It's a significant increase compared to its first quarterly report for this year, which had signalled a temporary freeze in rental growth. In the June quarter, Sydney specifically recorded the largest quarterly rent increase in 4 years. Researchers say rental market conditions may remain challenging for tenants for the rest of this year.
4: And the nominations for the 78th Emmy Awards have been announced today. Australia's Sarah Snook has 2 nods for the drama All Her Fault. She's nominated for Outstanding Lead Actress in a Limited or Anthology Series or Movie. Meantime, Love on the Spectrum US, which is produced by Australian company Northern Pictures, received 5 Creative Emmy nominations. And taking a look at sport, Queensland's captain says his side will bounce back next year after they were dealt a 30-12 loss in last night's State of Origin decider against the Blues. After the game, Cam Munster was gracious in defeat.
8: Disappointing result for us, but we'll be back next year. Just to Laurie and Isaiah Yeo and all the Blues players, thanks so much for the series. What a hell of a series, and hopefully the boys, just to Billy and all the other boys, I know you're hurting, but that's footy. Unfortunately, there's got to be a winner and a loser, and unfortunately it's us tonight, but we'll bounce back and look forward to the series next year.
4: NRL with the audio there.
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11: And now for the weather for Thursday, the 9th of July. Until midnight tonight, the winds were south-southeasterly, 10 to 15 knots, reaching up to 20 knots inshore in the early afternoon, and will decrease down to 10 knots. Seas around 1 metre, swell southeasterly 2.5 to 3 metres. The weather itself is certainly going to be one of those partly cloudy days, on and off, of course, with the sun shining in between. It's 14 degrees right now, expecting a top of 18 today, and humidity is 87%. And then the winds are west-northwesterly at the present moment at 11 kilometres an hour. Looking ahead for Friday, and that's the 10th of July, and 5 in the morning, top of 19, Saturday 5, top of 21, and Sunday with 6 in the morning and a top of 21 degrees.
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He should have been a cowboy, yes, and he was actually a great country music artist. Howdy, howdy, everybody. Welcome to Rave On the Countryside. And we started off there with Toby Keith Coville. His name's Toby Coville, and he changed it to Toby Keith just to make it less confusing. He was born in a place in Clinton, Oklahoma, USA, on July the 8th, which was yesterday, in 1961. American singer, songwriter, record producer, actor, businessman. He began using the name Toby Keith early in his career. His big single that started it all for him was Should Have Been a Cowboy. Topped the Billboard Hot Country charts in 1993. He became known eventually as, well, after all the awards and shows and everything, the $500 million man, because one of the very few country artists that went into business as well as the country music business and earned something like $60 million a year. There you are. Okay, let's go on to say that How Do You Like Me Now was the number one country song of the year 2000. Oh, let's have a listen to his big number one out of 2000.

That's the birthday boy himself, Toby Keith. And how do you like me now? Keith had 42 top 10 country hits and 33 number ones. He has released 19 studio albums, 2 Christmas albums, 5 compilation albums, totaling worldwide sales of 44 million albums. He was nominated for 7 Grammy Awards. It was awarded for the National Medal of Arts by the President Donald Trump in a closed ceremony alongside Ricky Skaggs way back in January 13th, 2021. Sensational stuff. But he got well known for his party songs and drinking songs like this one.

0: Toby Keith and drinks after work. The unfortunate part of his life is that Keith actually died in February the 5th, 2024 from stomach cancer. But he was inducted into the Country Music Hall of Fame in 2024, having been elected just hours after his death. Hey, I drinks after work, one of those sensational things that we all do, or some of the time.
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0: It's 20 minutes after the hour of 9 o'clock. Yes, we're all going towards 10 o'clock. A whole hour of country music. 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

are a few people that actually became very good friends, like Trisha Yearwood, Wrong Side of Memphis, and also Romeo and Juliet there from Garth Brooks, or better known as Mr. and Mrs. Brooks. And there, find out who your friends are, from Tim McGraw to this one from his wife, Faith Hill.

0: That's Florida Georgia Line there, and this is How We Roll. Also, Dwight Yoakam in there with his big hit guitars and Cadillacs. When we come back, more of your favourite music here on Rave On.
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1: For all the gardeners out there, the weather update is a good idea, isn't it? Yes, it's 15 degrees, humidity is 85%, and the winds are blowing westerly at 9 kilometres an hour.
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0: time zone am I on? What country am I in?
1: It doesn't matter. It's 5 o'clock somewhere.
0: It's always on 5 in Margaritaville, come to think of it.
1: Yeah, I heard that.
0: You've been there, haven't you?
1: Yes, sir.
0: I've seen your boat there.
1: I've been to Margaritaville a few times.
0: All right. Well, that's good.
1: Stumble my way back.
0: Okay. Well, we just want to make sure you can keep it between the navigational beacons.
2: Oh, stop your talking, boys. We're having another drink.
0: Right. Well, it's 5 o'clock. Let's go somewhere.
1: I'm ready. Crank it up.
0: Let's get out of here.
1: I'm gone.
2: That's Alan Jackson with Jimmy Buffett, and it's 5 o'clock somewhere. Don't forget the knockoff at 5 o'clock. And Doug Stone in there with the jukebox with a country song. Well, we've got some moments to remember just for you.

Okay, we've got a birthday as well from a guy by the name of Gary Lee Vox. You're probably saying, oh, I've heard that name somewhere before. Well, he's the lead singer from Rascal Flatts. His real name is Gary Wayne Vernon Jr. And he was born in a place called Power, Ohio, US of A, on July the 10th, way back in 1970. Since it's his birthday, well, we're going to play a couple of songs from Rascal Flatts.

Feels Like Today from Rascal Flatts. Now, they've been around since 2000 when they first started. They recorded 6 studio albums and all of them went platinum or higher. And Rascal Flatts also debuted in 2000, like I just said, and went on to retire in 2020. But guess what? COVID came around and stopped that, and they disbanded just for not until 2021, and this they came back again and did another tour and released another album. Here you are. And life is a highway. Well, it certainly is in 2025. Here's one of those songs.

0: There you are, Rascal Flatts and Fast Cars and Freedom, and also it feels like today. Time for a golden oldie.
1: 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Oldies by
2: Rudies. The music of the 50s, 60s, the music that shaped a generation.
0: Thank you, Ben. This is Rita Coolidge, out of the 70s.

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